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7: My Swahili is found one thing, you know, because the thing is, it's very tricky. 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
1: One day, Yossi Shweshwe and or Ankara Patton will be the next African print. Your hairstyle will become a cultural signature. Your slang will be in the dictionary, because heritage isn't just something we inherit, it's something we contribute to. The song being written today, the recipe passed down tonight, the slang invented tomorrow, the dance going viral next week. Our heritage isn't just behind us, it's happening right now. Celebrating Africa's heritage on Channel Africa, the African perspective. 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
2: The police service says it's arrested six individuals who were allegedly found in possession of offensive weapons. Godfrey Chilabi, who's Senior Assistant Commissioner of Public Police and Public Relations Officer for the Zambia Police Service. Can you give us more detail about the arrest of the six individuals?
3: There is a place called Angombe Compound. It's a few kilometers from the CBD of Lusaka. Members of the public saw this vehicle that was being driven suspiciously. So acting on intelligence, they alerted the police and we moved in and intercepted this vehicle. Immediately, police conducted a search on that vehicle. We recovered offensive weapons, included 22 rounds of ammunition for a shotgun, 9 machetes, as well as a stick that was found on those vehicles. Of course, it's an offense here in Zambia if one is found in possession of an offensive weapon. A machete, a knife, by law here, it's classified as an offensive weapon.
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0: It is the story of African music on your station of choice, coming at you live, large, and most definitely direct, bringing out the very best of the motherland in a very special way. This is Maurice Tarcher with you till the hour of 3 o'clock. Fantastic super play that we shared with you there, coming through with Fancy Car, coming through from Eric Wainana. I can tell you that we also had some great stuff coming through from Burna Boy as well. Sukba, we experienced the music of Miriam Makeba, who came through with Lindelani, and those are some of the songs that we had to share with you as we took you on an unforgettable musical ride. I think France wants to show me something here. Let me keep it there, my brother. And we had the music of Casper Nyovest being featured, of course, by Lord Kays on a track Aware, and Waiko is another song that we also experienced. I can tell you that Nakupenda is one big song that came through from J Melody, making it complete, or rather completing that super play of ours. Thank you for choosing us. Thank you for making us your ideal sense of radio. It is 2:36. I can tell you that coming through between 3 and 6 is none other than Thabo Matshaka, the shy guy. He will run with you on what we call the morning reset. It's something to look forward to. Every time I talk of African artists that have done well for themselves, you can't help but talk about Eric Wainana as well, who's been in the game for a bit now, and he has done so very well in a way that his social commentary is just out of this world. He's one guy that looks at issues and puts a pen to paper, and before you know it, he's got a song. And why are we bringing this guy onto the show to as far as his background is concerned? We're talking about him because he's a great artist, born of course in Nairobi, Kenya, to George Jitau Wainana and Margaret Wangari Wainana. He was once his love for music started at the age of four, when he got a piano originally intended for his brother Simon, who instead took keen interest in football. Wainana, that is, begrudgingly took piano lessons. He actively participated in the choir throughout elementary and high school at St. Mary's School in Nairobi, save for a short stint that he had to go and play basketball. I can tell you that Wainana first stepped into the world of music with Five Alive, a gospel a cappella group. Five Alive consisted of some of the names that have Victor Kamau and David Magiera, amongst others, who was replaced, of course, by Joe Kiradu. They drew their musical influence from the Ladysmith Black Mambazo and groups like Tech Six, dominating Kenya airwaves in 1985. Five Alive released their debut album, Five Alive, in 1996, and even went on to tour Europe the same year. His experience with group convinced Wainana to pursue a professional career in music. This is what we call Afro Republic. He performed and appeared in the video for Get in the Driver's Seat, a song commissioned by the United Nations Drug Control Program for a highly successful anti-drug campaign spanning over 20 years. Thank you very much for joining us. Welcome to it. We are still together. 3 o'clock is when we dock our ship. We still have another 20 minutes with you, for our time is 20 minutes before the hour of 3 o'clock.
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8: The police service says it's arrested six individuals who were allegedly found in possession of offensive weapons. Godfrey Chalabi, who's Senior Assistant Commissioner of Public Police and Public Relations Officer for the Zambia Police Service. Can you give us more detail about the arrest of the six individuals?
9: There is a place called Angombe Compound. It's a few kilometers from the CBD of Lusaka. Members of the public saw this vehicle that was being driven suspiciously. So acting on intelligence, they alerted the police and we moved in and intercepted this vehicle. Immediately, police conducted a search on that vehicle. We recovered offensive weapons, included 22 rounds of ammunition for a shotgun, 9 machetes, as well as a stick that was found on those vehicles. Of course, it's an offense here in Zambia if one is found in possession of an offensive weapon. A machete, a knife, by law here, it's classified as an offensive weapon.
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0: It is the music of Davido coming through and making it into our show with a track entitled Eve. And at the top of that, we had Daco coming through with That Guy featuring Asake. Thank you very much for staying with us. It's all about bringing out the very best of African music from 12 midnight to 3 a.m. Central African time. We're fast approaching the hour of 3 with 12 minutes left. And at this moment in time, let me connect and appreciate, before I actually connect, let me appreciate Francis Masina, our technical operator at our Auckland Park Studios in Johannesburg at the SABC Broadcasting Center. And I can safely promise you that we are back again tomorrow, 12 midnight to 3 a.m., God willing, with yet another fantastic run of Afro Republic, the Thursday edition. Yes, the Friday, the Wednesday edition is done and dusted. And it's about time that we connect to Thabo Matshaka and find out what it is that he's got for us in store.
1: Top of the morning, sir.
0: Top of the morning, my brother. How are you doing?
1: I'm well, thank you. How are you?
0: Oh, I'm great, man. I'm great. Hope you are well. How's family?
1: I know everybody's well. We're all good. And getting ready for this Wednesday.
0: Wednesday, another Wednesday, another successful run, which I see in spirit of
1: Yes.
0: of the one and only, the morning reset. What do we have in store today?
1: Love it, love it, love it. We kick off the first hour with the 2020 Pan African Power Play. And remember, the spotlight for this week has been on West Africa. And today, music from the Gambia. So we're going to give you 20 minutes of non-stop music. That is from 20 past to 20 to 4. And also give you that hidden fact when it comes to Gambia. And then the second hour, tribe tracking. We look at the ethnic group that is found actually in the west of Africa, northeast of Guinea-Bissau, Senegal, and the Gambia as well. So we're going to give you all of those details that will be in the second hour. The last hour, mind your language, Africa, there's a word I'm looking for, and we're going to get to that. And also, Africa Rewind, take you back to 1986 and also 1998. And we'll look at famous birthdays on Birthday Bars that is coming up as well. And wrap up with the Motivation Minute and Dr. Philip Rampisa, who is our motivator for this week.
0: Yes, it's the man Thabo Matshaka coming through between 3 and 6 on the morning reset. Otherwise, it's been great. Let's get to do this again tomorrow, God willing, 12 midnight to 3 a.m. Central African time. It's a fantastic way of celebrating life. Nothing beats the power of good music, especially if you're hanging out with your very good friends. Maurice Touch is my name. It's been great. And I can tell you that what we did today comes from a point of dedication, passion, and a whole lot of excellence. Till we meet again tomorrow, may the one who sits above and sits down below be with you. Goodness and mercy be your portion. My story has been told. Kindly allow me to rest my case. Davido plays us out.

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1: Oh yes, it is Wednesday, 23 September 2026. Welcoming you to the morning reset on until 6 a.m. Central African time. It's going to be great kicking off the first hour, taking a look at the 2020 Pan African Power Play. From 20 past 3 to 20 to the hour, music from Gambia. As the spotlight this week is on West Africa. Your part is to stick around, I deliver the rest. My part is to press play and make sure that everything is curated. Great for your ear. And that's all I need from you. And enjoyment as well as engagement as well. That's what makes us family. So we're going to do this until 6 a.m. Central African time. Let's get on straight with it and give you what I know is pleasurable to your ears. Her name is Asha, the beginning of the morning reset.

0: Cesario Evora it is with Saudade. And before this one, Asha, the beginning. And exactly that's where we are, the beginning. 8 minutes into it of the morning reset. A big thanks to Maurice Touch. Back tomorrow. He's going to be back to do his Thursday duty. And as he has done his Wednesday one, that is midnight until 3 a.m. Central African time. And he tells you that he delivers excellence, and I'm in agreement with that, and that's what you're going to get. And that's what we do at Channel Africa 24/7, 365. We're going to check out the 2020 Pan-African Power Play. Be on standby for that as we're going to the Gambia. The excitement when it comes to the music that come from the Gambia, trust you me, you won't be disappointed.
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2: The police service says it's arrested six individuals who were allegedly found in possession of offensive weapons. Godfrey Chalabi, who's Senior Assistant Commissioner of Public Police and Public Relations Officer for the Zambia Police Service. Can you give us more detail about the arrest of the six individuals?
3: There is a place called Angombe Compound. It's a few kilometers from the CBD of Lusaka. Members of the public saw this vehicle that was being driven suspiciously. So acting on intelligence, they alerted the police and we moved in and intercepted this vehicle. Immediately, police conducted a search on that vehicle. We recovered offensive weapons, included 22 rounds of ammunition for a shotgun, 9 machetes, as well as one stick that was found on those vehicles. Of course, it's an offense here in Zambia if one is found in possession of an offensive weapon. A machete, a knife, by law here, it's classified as an offensive weapon.
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0: this is the late Olivam Tukutsi from Zima, Nakubara. In Shona, meaning I'm hurt or I'm wounded. In fact, the song reflects on the pain of unexpected life struggles, regret, and hard lessons learned from ignoring the wisdom of our elders, ignoring their wisdom, and it results in one being hurt. Shy Guy with you, it is a morning reset on Channel Africa. Before this one, Yusundo, hanging out with Nene Sherry on that one, 7 seconds. It is 20 minutes past 3 Central African time. That means we're going to be checking out the 2020 Pan-African Power Play. We are going to the Gambia.
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0: Sona Ciobate from Gambia, age 42. She's one of five principal choral playing griot families of West Africa. And check this out. First female professional choral player to come from a griot family. Love her music. Love what she does. Beautiful stuff it is. And actually, she was born in London in the UK. And loves her country as well, the Gambia. It's a beautiful thing to watch and experience when it comes to her performance as well. And before this one, Miss Jibbies featuring Jizzle with Closer. That is from Gambia as well. And also checked out Uga Boys with Kuchala. One Pack with the Sen Barakama, Bongo Ndeborila. All of that music that you're hearing, stuff that comes from Gambia. 2020 Pan-African Power Play, it is on the Morning Reset on Channel Africa, The African Perspective. Happy Wednesday, 23 September 2026. Speaking of the Gambia, Stone Circles of Senegambia. Now, the Stone Circles of Senegambia, a transboundary UNESCO heritage site. I mean, you can hear it actually from the name in itself, shared by the Gambia and Senegal. Hence the name Senegambia, contains more than 1,000 ancient stones and monuments, including the Gambian sites of Wasu and Kerbach. Now, some of the associated burial sites date back to as early as the 3rd century BC, while the tradition of constructing these monuments continued for more than 1,500 years, making them an important record of ancient societies in the region. That is what, when you look at the Gambia as well as Senegal, hence that name, Senegambia. And UNESCO said, okay, we see you. We see you. Something is amazing here and something is unique. And love every moment of it and the history that Africa has. The beauty of it, I'm telling you. All right, coming up just after 4 a.m. Central African time, we're going to be taking a look at tribe tracking. Where are we going? We are going to Guinea-Bissau. We are going to some communities that are in Senegal and the Gambia as well. That's where this ethnic group is found.
1: One day, your beadwork will inspire the next generation of crafters celebrating Africa's heritage. African Diaries with Teach Patez.
2: Lovelyn Basie is an entrepreneur, founder of Leadership with Lovelyn, a coaching and leadership development outfit, and the chief operating officer at Health Guard International.
3: You know, I actually don't work. 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
4: They call it work. They call it work.
5: That's a good kind of work. I like that.
2: You believe to be the youngest black woman leading a multinational direct selling company in Africa. What did that journey from law to the C-suite look like?
6: Law is what I studied, but law can be very stiff. And I'm saying this as a lawyer, I still hold my law licenses. But you know, when you curse over to the side to direct selling,
7: it's sales. People are just excited.
6: They want to party, they want to sell. There's the joy in the conversion. But my legal background really helps me a lot with what I do now, because I'm able to do things, bring governance into our business.

No interruptions. Just the music you love on Channel Africa. When you have to wake your neighbors up.

0: Plus.
1: Oh yes, here we are. It is the second hour of the Morning Reset. Good morning to you. And still to come, we're going to be checking out Tribe Tracking. And we're looking at the tribe that is found in the northwestern Guinea-Bissau with communities in Senegal and the Gambia as well. So stick around for all of that. Remember, we do this Monday to Friday just after 4 a.m. We tribe track in the 54 countries of this continent. We go to the corners and say, hey, we recognize you and we see who you are. And in recognizing you, where do you come from? We're going to look at the history of where you come from. We find out today, where are you and what are you doing as an ethnic group? And then in the near future, what are the future prospects looking for you as that ethnic group? And that's what we do.
2: Never go back to the days of December.
1: Ah, December just around the corner. Now, okay. Yeah, we don't need to go back now. We are looking forward to the days of December, I'm telling you. And name is Shekinah. Please, mister. Please be ready for the days of December so that we can have fun. Good morning.

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0: This is a Tour Savage featuring Dr. Seed, If I Start to Talk, preceded by Shekinah, Please, Mr. Morning Reset on Channel Africa, The African Perspective. Check us out on the socials at Channel Africa One on Insta. We are on YouTube, TikTok, as well as find us on X as well. And also we're on Facebook, Channel Africa. Have you downloaded the Channel Africa app? 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
0: Taking a look at Tribe Tracking this morning, and we're looking at the Manjago, also known as Manjak or Manjako, are a West African ethnic group whose traditional homeland is mainly in northeastern Guinea-Bissau, with communities in Senegal and the Gambia. Their history predates the colonial period, and their traditional territories were organized into several local kingdoms. In the Gambia, Manjago migrated from the Portuguese-controlled territory to the south, appears to have increased actually during the late 19th century. Historical records show 120 Manjago living in Bathurst, now Banjul. That was in 1911. That was a long time ago, with the community growing considerably during the 20th century. Many early Gambian Manjago worked as sailors and laborers, while others became associated with the palm wine production and trade. So it takes us back in the days, like a long time ago. And I know some of us were not born, if not most of us probably were not born at that time. And that is where it takes us back to. So we're going to take a look at actually where, in fact, they migrated to and all of those movements. We track them and also find out what is it that they do today. That is the Manjago ethnic group.
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0: This is Salima Chica. There's a part that goes in this song, blah, blah, blah, blah. Featuring Ray Fanny with Songi, Songi. She's one woman that embraces her Angolan and Congolese roots. And one appreciates that. And before this one, Magic's featuring Ira Starr, Love Don't Cost a Dime. Which planet are you on, Magic's?
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0: We're taking a look at the Manjago. And in fact, they've also maintained a strong traditions of agriculture, rice cultivation, palm wine production, and weaving. Their language, Manjak, belongs to the Bak branch of the Niger-Congo language family. So that is the makeup of the language. That is the Manjak language. And when you look at them today, the Manjako remain a distinctive West African ethnic community living mainly in Guinea-Bissau, Senegal, and the Gambia, with the diaspora communities in parts of Europe. They continue to maintain their Manjak language. Cultural traditions, family networks, and religious practices, while participating in modern professions, education, business, and agriculture. In the Gambia, the community remains particularly associated with areas around Banjul and the western part of the country. So if you are looking for the Manjago, that is where you'll find them, still in Guinea-Bissau, still in Senegal, as well as still in the Gambia. We'll bring you some more Tribe Tracking tomorrow as we continue with it on this beautiful African continent.
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0: This is Johnny Drill, I'm Available. And before this one, we checked out Magic System Premier Gawo, Angela Kijo hanging out with the Soweto Gospel Choir, Sunlight to My Soul, Big Zulu and Sjava, Umba Mbai. Speaking of Angela Kijo, it's coming to the country. A lot of excitement when it comes to that at the Standard Bank Joy of Jazz happening this weekend. Now, there is... remember there is album, the Hope album? Yep. So she's done work with Pharrell Williams. So that is exciting stuff. And I think Pharrell wrote about three songs from the album. And there is the Bando song, where, in fact, there's a video out of that where Pharrell appears on that video as well. And did remix, wrote the song as well. So it's amazing stuff. And in fact, with that, getting ready for the Johannesburg performance, 25, 26 September, excuse me, as the part of the Standard Bank Joy of Jazz. And that song, as I mentioned, that's produced by Pharrell Williams. In fact, so there is a new arrangement on that Bando song, expands the original track from Kijo's album Hope with the contributions from gospel choir voices of Fire and La Orchestra Dupont and Neuf, led by French composer and conductor Thomas Rossel. So all of that amazing stuff, man, is something that to look forward to. And I know she's going to deliver when it comes to this weekend. How excited are you in seeing her? I mean, she's our Hollywood Walk of Fame, right? Africa's black woman, and having been the first to be there. Love it, love it, love it. And it's one of those things that I presume that we're going to celebrate and have a great time this coming weekend when it comes to Angelique Kijo.
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1: Right, Eddie, it is the third and final hour of the morning reset. 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Channel Africa First with the African story globally. His name is Kwesi Arthur. This one is called Yawa. Hosanna. What a beauty of a song from Ghana, man. If you're in that part of the world, this one will make

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Energize your day. Move into a world of African music. This is Channel Africa.

0: Yes! Music from the north. The north of Africa. That is Samara with Galbi in Tunisia. In fact, when you get time, check out Samara's music on YouTube and check out the views. The views on this particular song alone. Check them out, man. Oh, what a beauty it is. K-pop artist from Tunisia. That is Samara. Before this one, we went to the west of Africa. Kwesi Arthur from Ghana, Yawa, Hosanna, another bang of a song. He released this video last week. Ooh, beautiful song it is, I'm telling you. All right, let's mind your language, Africa.
1: Mind your language. Mind your language, Africa.
0: The word I'm looking for this morning is the number 4. Yep. Simple and easy stuff, right? Your part is to tell me and give me an example of the number 4. How do you utilize that in a sentence as well? Maybe you're chatting someone, you know? Conversation, you were to explain that, okay, the number 4, this is how we use it in a sentence. That's what I'm looking for. The number 4. How do you use that number? Simple as that. 1, 2, 3, 4. Yeah, when we count. Maybe even teach him how to count in your language.
1: Mind your language. Mind your language. Africa. Keep Africa in your hands. 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
2: 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We can fly. 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Ooh, from the beautiful, luscious green hills of KwaZulu-Natal. Mzansi. You can look forward to a sonic journey across the African continent and beyond. And this happens every Saturday and Sunday between midnight and 3 a.m. Central African time. Every week you can look forward to us finding out about interesting things around festival focus. And then, of course, on Sunday, we pay tribute by experiencing live sounds on Legends Live. Thank you. Thank you. Mic drop. Bye.
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0: This is Malik Berry, Control. Yeah, the brother wants to be in control. Okay, just give him that control, man. Yeah, before this one, Sam Deep featuring Nia Pearl, Buhle and Mano with Shella. Hate on me, I'm waiting. Come on, why aren't you waiting? Why are you wasting time? Morning Reset on Channel Africa, the African Perspective. Good morning to you, hanging out with Shy Guy. 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
0: The word we're looking for today is four. Could you kindly help us with the four in your language? That is easy peasy. I know you're thinking, man, come on. I can explain it better. I know maybe that's your thought. Let's find out.
2: Bonjour, cat. That's four in English and French. Nombre numéro quatre, the number four.
0: Cat. Okay.
3: Goedemorgen. Vandaag doen ons die woord vier. In Engels betekent dit four. I am going to make a sentence with the word four for you. Ons is vier vriende. If I translate it to English, it means we are four friends.
0: The number four.
4: Ora viva. This is a book in Portuguese. In Portuguese, we call a book
0: leaf. Oh, no, wrong one. Wrong one. All right. But anyway, that's fine. Let's leave it at that. Four. That's the number four. All right. Thank you very much for that. Mind your language, Africa.
1: Mind your language. Mind your language, Africa.
0: Still to come, we're going to be checking out birthday bars. We also have Africa Rewind in finding out what happened on this day, being September 23.
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5: The Lake Kariba ferry tragedy has raised some serious questions about passenger safety, possible negligence and accountability, with Bulawayo Mayor and Senator David Coltart calling for an independent commission of inquiry to establish exactly what may have caused the disaster.
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0: This is Willie Lanchian featuring Soul King, Cogita, and before this one, Yo Maps hanging out with J.K. Moore, Davido featuring No One One, Give Me That Thing, and Wizkid Mood. Let's get to Africa Rewind and finding out what happened on this day.
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0: All right, let's get to this day being Wednesday, 23 September, and looking at the history of what, in fact, happened on this day. We're kicking off with the year 1986, about 70 armed Togolese dissidents crossing to Lomé from Ghana in an unsuccessful attempt to overthrow President Nasigbe Eyadema. The attackers targeted government and military installations, but the Togolese armed forces repelled the assault, and Eyadema's remained in power. The event is commemorated annually in Togo as the anniversary of the failed attack on Lomé. In fact, that day is celebrated tomorrow, the 24th of September. 1998, Nelson Mandela receives Congregational Gold Medal. It happened on this day in 1998. Former South African President Nelson Mandela received the prestigious Congressional Gold Medal, the highest civilian award bestowed on United States Congress. The medal was presented by to Mandela by President Bill Clinton during a ceremony in Washington, D.C., recognizing his lifelong struggle against apartheid and his contribution to democracy and reconciliation. That took place on this day in 1998. Let's get to birthdays.
1: The birthday buzz.

0: Happy birthday to Jelio Edwards. Born, in fact, was a Sierra Leonean actress who is notable in the history of black actors in Britain. She was the first woman of African descent to study drama at London's Guildhall School of Music and Drama. She went on to be one of the first black actresses to be cast in a mainstream UK television drama series, The Dixon of Dock Green. For more than four decades, performed on British television, radio, stage, and films. Born today in 1942, passed on the 2nd July 2004 at the age of 61. Also on this day, happy birthday to Misuzulu Kazwelithini, born in 1974. That is a king, the reigning king of the Zulu nation. Born in Nongoma, KwaZulu-Natal, he is the eldest son of the late King Goodwill Zwelithini kaBheku Zulu and Queen Mantfombi Dlamini Zulu. And happy birthday, he turns 52 today. And we're going to check out the socials in finding out who is celebrating as well on this day, 23 September. And if it's your birthday, happy birthday to you. Let's get to find out. Zetundulama, happy birthday. Dexin Gama, Sipokazi Mabuya, Mfundo Evans Albans, Trevor Matebula, Nompumelelo Vumase, Bomkazi Achumile, Komanisi Ndamase, celebrating your birthday today. Happy birthday to Mabore Sitole. Keegan McKenzie, it's your birthday today. Mahlomula Kanye, Manewo Bokang, you celebrate yours as well today. Happy birthday if it's yours, and may you have a blessed one. Enjoy it to the full. Coming up, gotta be checking out the news in 18 minutes time. But before all of that, we chat to Rise and Shine in 8 in finding out what is happening between 6 and 9 a.m. Central African time. News at 6 a.m. And sports update are still to come as well. That will be with Mosibudi Rachel Makura. And Nolutando Butelezi has your business update. Happy birthday!
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0: Beat to beat and back to back music on the morning reset on Channel Africa, the African perspective. Calvin Fallow, Everybody Wanna Be in Love. And before this one, Wonder Cole with the Somiso. Let's chat to Rise and Shine in finding out what's happening on this Wednesday, September 23.
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0: We have Naughty in the building. Naughty the Killer Bee. When you speak of Mutswako, I think Kulichana, I think Double HP.
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0: Okay, all right. I was asking you that, are you really from Mapped Out? If not, I was like, this one.
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0: I was listening to the song sometime in the week. I don't know if you know this song, depending how young you are or how old okay. you are. There's a song by Bongo Muffin.
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0: Let's find out your real rapper-ness, right? You ready? Here we go.
3: Oh, okay. How's a body khasa sanchila? 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So radikede la fella really easy. 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
0: All right, let's chat to Rise and Shine. Bro Peter, good morning to you.
4: Top of the morning to you, my dear brother. How's your Thursday going?
0: Wednesday, Bro Peter, Wednesday.
4: Is it Wednesday today?
0: Yes, I know there's a public holiday that we are looking forward to, but it's Wednesday still.
4: Do you know, I actually am quite delighted because I thought this week is running away from me and I you know when you've got lots of things to do.
0: Oh, yes.
4: Okay.
0: All right. Oh. Before I let you know, do your thing. You know, I think, Bro Peter, after listening to you, I know I'm going to put this to rest. I'll never mention this again. I promise you. After listening to you singing those anthems, so I think as a country, we owe you an apology. Do you know the reason why?
4: Why?
0: Let me take you back to the year 2009 on the 13th of November. Do you know what happened on that day, Bro Peter?
4: Tell me.
0: As a country, we put our trust in this man. This man. Listen to this man. You remember him, Rustum Sani?
4: I do remember.
0: And we put our trust in this man to sing the national anthem for us. And here you are, Bro Peter. We should have taken you that time and you sing the national anthem for us. So as the entire country, we apologize to you, Bro Peter, okay?
4: Thank you so much. Oh, what a memory.
0: What's happening when it comes to Rise and Shine?
4: So, coming up on the program, a big morning for African politics on Rise and Shine. Moroccans are voting today in parliamentary elections, the first major political test since last year's deadly youth-led protests. And in South Sudan, President Salva Kiir has dissolved the transitional government and changed key election rules, with the country now heading towards a crucial December vote. We'll be unpacking both these stories and others on Rise and Shine.
0: Thank you, Bro Peter. Thank you very much. All right, it's time for the Motivation Minute. Let's get to it.
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5: So yeah, you gotta have higher standards in the friends that you hang out with. I mean, if you've got five friends that all of them get 85% in mathematics and you come up with your script, you got 60%, you passed, you're still gonna be disturbed. And that kind of disturbance pushes you. So you gotta be careful about who you hang out with and you gotta choose your friends. And I know when we grow up, I mean, people just, they just become our friends. It just happens, hey? But choose your friends, guys. Change that. Don't let it just happen. Choose who you want to hang out with. When you see people doing great, go up to them. Say, hi, you're doing great. Hey, let's hang out. You seem to be brilliant at this.
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0: That is Dr. Philip Rampies, our South African motivational speaker, leadership specialist, environmental coach, author, and a business professional. All right, let's wrap up the Morning Reset. Man, it's jazz weekend, and you know this thing, right? We gotta jazz it up. Why not? Jimmy Dudu, Corners of My Soul. Have yourself a fantastic Wednesday.

0: High Court search and seizure warrant as the suspended police minister Senzo Mchunu's private family home in the KwaZulu-Natal province. His spokesperson, Stembiso Mshengu, confirmed this in a statement. Police seized a cell phone with the specific IMEI number listed in the warrant. Mchunu handed over the handset in the presence of his attorney and in compliance with the order. The statement further confirms that this is the second time police have seized the minister's communication devices, with the first set yet to be returned. The Border Management Authority in South Africa has recorded significant law enforcement success over the past week, with operations resulting in the interception of suspected illicit drugs and smuggled tobacco products along strategic routes and at ports of entry. The drugs include dacha and heroin worth approximately $339,000. The BMA spokesperson Memi Mkhotsi says foreign nationals have been arrested in the process.
1: Interception of suspected illicit drugs and smuggled tobacco products along strategic routes and at various ports of entry. Officials stopped a vehicle traveling towards the Beitbridge port. They discovered 33 bags containing suspected dacha. Two Tanzanian nationals were arrested. In another incident, BMA law enforcement officials also intercepted a truck carrying suspected illicit tobacco products. The driver, who was a Mozambican national, was arrested.
0: Ugandan opposition leader Dr. Kizza Besigye's treason trial is continuing in absentia at the High Court in Kampala. His People's Front for Freedom Party have called for all charges against him to be dropped following testimony by key state witness Andrew Wilson, also known as VJ Orlando. PFF Secretary General Harold Kaija says the witness testified that allegations that Besigye entered a riverside apartment in Kenya with a gun were stage managed. Channel Africa's Uganda Mike Arering explains.
2: Well, the government is determined to continue with the trial, and though PFF party wanted also the judge to be withdrawn from the case, that is Justice Baguma, but up to now the government is determined to continue with the case, and the case will continue. It's going to resume actually on Wednesday. And with the absence of Kizza Besigye, we don't know how it will continue. But the government is determined to bring other witnesses apart from this witness, the chief witness, who actually has already testified.
0: The Council for Protection of Journalists has welcomed the release of investigative journalist Mike Aredi and his fixer, Cookie Mahmoud, in Djibouti. The ICIJ Africa coordinator was held by Djiboutian authorities from Saturday afternoon. Along with his colleague and local fixer Cookie Mahmoud, both have since been released without charge, with Ready reported deported, the CPJ Africa director Angela Quintal.
3: Just 4 days in secretive intelligence custody is unacceptable treatment of an investigative journalist, and in fact, all journalists. But there are serious questions that remain about their detention, and in particular, about Djibouti's opaque accreditation process. What we see is that often the accreditation process is weaponized by governments.
0: Lastly, the United Nations Secretary General Antonio Guterres has used his final address to the General Assembly to urge world leaders to regulate artificial intelligence and war's focus on climate change and overhaul UN institutions, which he warned are struggling to confront mounting global challenges. The former Portuguese Prime Minister, whose second five-year term ends on the 31st of December, reiterated his calls for global oversight of AI risks, just as the UN's 15-member Security Council prepares to host AI leaders for a briefing on the powerful technology. Guterres also reflected on the gridlock within the organization, as nearly 130 world leaders gathered in New York, and Chinese President Xi Jinping and others, including leaders from South Africa, India and Germany, skipped the diplomatic meeting. Now, for any news stories you'd like to share with us, please send us an email to newsroom@channelafrica.co.

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2: And coming up in your sports news this hour, Namibia join Zambia in the semi-finals of the COSAFA Under-20 qualifiers, while Mikel Arteta agrees a new deal with the champions, Arsenal. Details coming up at 6:30.

0: 6 minutes past six Central African time. Good morning, good morning, good morning. You are listening to Channel Africa's Rise and Shine on a Wednesday morning. Yes, it's midweek. And we are the international voice of the South African Broadcasting Corporation. I mean, coming to you live from our studios in Johannesburg, South Africa, in the basement, level -3, I think.
1: I think it's -2.
0: No, it's 3. Nsako, what level are we? -3, hey?
2: -2.
0: No, you guys don't understand. It's A3, the level that we're on right now.
1: No.
0: Oh, okay.
1: has Nsako not just He's proved the point that I...
0: I will prove my point. Anyway.
1: Has Nsako not made the point that I was making earlier on? How many bets have you lost me this year alone, Peter?
0: I will prove it to you. I've been here hundreds of thousands of years. Okay,
1: actually, so... who was here... Did we arrive at the same time, or who was here before who?
0: I came before you.
1: What year did you come?
0: I came...
1: Oh, you did come before me. Yeah. Way before me, actually.
0: Yeah.
1: No, way before
0: I'm a baby here, man. So, you can catch us on our digital platform, www.channelafrica.co.za. We're also on the audio bouquets of OpenView and DSTV. 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We're also on social media, Facebook at Channel Africa, and the other platforms at Channel Africa One. And I agree.
1: Why do you
0: exhale.
1: Do that?
0: Don't know.
1: It's like, it's always like a... That was a lot. And you know what? To be fair, we are on a lot of platforms. And we ought to be proud of that.
0: We're
1: that loud and proud.
0: Yeah.
1: I was actually just thinking about it. Wait a minute. Actually, my mother would not be happy with me. I should be... No, but I do call you Bripeds.
0: Yes.
1: I should be calling you Abutpita. Uncle.
0: No, not uncle. Taima and uncle are banned.
1: Time out on the mamzo. I give mamzo or anybody, okay? Okay, so let's tell you what's coming up on the show this morning. Africa's place at the global table. UN Secretary General Antonio Guterres renewing calls for permanent African representation at the UN Security Council. Sudan US tensions escalating. Washington withholds a visa for Army Chief Abdel Fattah al-Burhan amid pressure for a 90-day ceasefire.
0: And a controversial US refugee plan. Now, I laugh at this because, you know, they say refugee. And we're talking about the Trump administration's proposals to allow thousands of primarily white Afrikaners from South Africa.
1: Is it white or primarily? Because I understood it to be white Afrikaners.
0: It's white Afrikaners. Mm. I don't think if you're from...
1: you've got to be Snow White.
0: Yeah. No. It's not going to work for you. So if you and I change our name to Yapi,
1: we can identify as Africaners, but they're at the border gate, at the customs.
0: Do you know, I once had a conversation with a colored guy, and he said, "I'm an Afrikaner." I says, "What are you talking about?" He says, "I speak Afrikaans, but ek is nie an Afrikaner.
1: Oh, I'm an Afrikaans.
0: Yeah.
1: You live and you learn."
0: Yeah. So much still to come right here on Channel Africa's Rise and Shine.
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1: It's 12 minutes past 6. Let's take a look now at your daily Africa roundup. So each morning, just after the news at 6, we bring you a concise update on the key developments shaping the world over the past 24 hours. With insights from our team of journalists, analysts, and newsmakers, we place the day's biggest stories into context, helping you stay informed, connected, and prepared for the day ahead. We begin with this, the United Nations Secretary General Antonio Guterres warning world leaders that global power is increasingly operating beyond the reach of international law, fueling wars, inequality, climate breakdown, and the uncontrolled advance of artificial intelligence. In his final address opening the General Assembly debate, Guterres challenged even the world superpowers, saying their power isn't so super, while renewing his demand for permanent African representation on the UN Security Council. Sean Bryce Pease reports.
2: Guterres has told world leaders that the defining question was whether power was governed by law or exercised through force and coercion. He described Gaza's destruction as unlike anything he had witnessed during his decade as Secretary General, called Sudan a war on civilians fueled by outside actors, and demanded that the UN Charter be defended without double standards. Guterres described Africa's continued exclusion from permanent membership of the Security Council as unjust and indefensible. With only 100 days remaining in office, he further warned that humanity must govern artificial intelligence before it governed humanity, and insisted that killer robots had no place in its future.
1: The family of investigative journalist Michael Reddy says he is on his way back to South Africa unharmed. The ICIJ Africa coordinator was held by Djiboutian authorities from Saturday afternoon, along with his colleague and local fixer, Kuki Mahmoud. Both have since been released without charge, with Reddy deported. His brother, Niall, says the family is immensely relieved and has thanked everyone who helped secure his return.
7: We finally managed to establish proper contact with him this morning via some contacts in Djibouti who were able to visit him. Shortly after that, an expulsion order was issued and he was driven straight to the airport, put on a plane. And a few hours ago, we had very brief contact with him while he's in transit. We're expecting him back in the country this evening. And it's unbelievably welcoming. It's hard to put into words.
0: Ugandan opposition leader Dr. Kizza Besigye's treason trial is continuing in absentia at the High Court in Kampala. His People's Front for Freedom, PFF party, has called for all charges against him to be dropped following testimony by a key state witness, Andrew Wilson, also known as VJ Orlando. PFF Secretary General Harold Kaija says that the witness testified that the allegations that Besigye entered a riverside apartment in Kenya with a gun were stage managed. A couple of other stories that have come through in the last few hours. The United States is withholding an entry visa for Sudan's military chief, Chief Abdel Fattah al-Burhan, just days before he is due to address world leaders at the UN General Assembly in New York. Washington has made the visa contingent on Burhan agreeing to sign a 90-day ceasefire, a proposal that Sudan's army has resisted. And finally, in a development set to deepen the already strained relationship between South Africa and the United States, the Trump administration has told Congress it plans to allocate 17,500 refugee spots over the next 12 months, primarily for white Afrikaners from South Africa. The State Department says that it anticipates Afrikaners will fully assimilate into American society. Nearly 3,000 South Africans, almost all of them white, have already been admitted as refugees in the U.S. this current fiscal year. And that is the Africa Roundup for today. 17,500 white Afrikaners getting green card, Donald Trump.
1: Yeah, he's increased the what do you call it? The data bundles.
0: That's probably the whole population of Orania.
1: Well, I mean, that's why there is an Orania.
0: Yeah.
1: Because it's that sense of exceptionalism when it comes to being a South African.
0: Okay. All right. So we're going to be taking a look at what's been happening in West Africa shortly.
3: One day, Yossi Shweshwe and or Ankara Patton will be the next African print. Your hairstyle will become a cultural signature. Your slang will be in the dictionary. Because heritage isn't just something we inherit. It's something we contribute to. The song being written today. The recipe passed down tonight. The slang invented tomorrow. The dance going viral next week. Our heritage isn't just behind us. It's happening right now. Celebrating Africa's heritage on Channel Africa, the African perspective. Wake up to the stories shaping your day. Rise and shine with Peter Ndoro and Sibiso Makwetla.
0: Right, we turn now to West Africa, where the escalating security crisis across the Sahel, again under international scrutiny. Mali has marked 66 years of independence against the backdrop of some of the deadliest recent attacks on its armed forces. We take a look at Ghana's efforts to combat international drug trafficking and Senegal's plans to use its growing natural gas production to bring down the cost of electricity. And joining us to try and make sense of those stories is a political scientist and conflict award-winning conflict resolution analyst, Dr. David Matsanga. Dr. Matsanga, good morning to you, sir.
8: Good morning, Peter Ndoro. Good morning, Africa. Thank you very much for inviting me once again. We have a problem.
0: So, Dr. Matsanga, let's start with the Sahel. Mali, Burkina Faso, and Niger have pushed for greater sovereignty and reduce the role of traditional Western and multilateral partners whilst strengthening their own alliance of Sahel states. As African leaders gather at the United Nations, what relationship do you think these three countries now actually want with the United Nations, or maybe even need?
8: First of all, I am one of the few people pleased, very happy, very joyful. Thank you, God, for having been one of the few people who have gone on the West African enclave of Sahel region. I have supported this gentleman since they took over power. I've been there several times. I supported them. I give my advice openly, talk frankly. They are people who listen, and I'm very happy. I've told them there is no east, no west, only forward. You are not aligned. Receive aid, receive help, but know the channel. You must do it for your people. They have done a lot of things. They have built up roads. They are building up schools, infrastructure, hospitals. They are bringing back agriculture like in Burkina Faso. Things are moving, and therefore, they are even selling their gold. If you want gold, you go with your money, bank it in the central bank, and the generals will look at it and distribute it. There's no LOC. There's no LOC, oh, bring this gold and we go to Antwerp. No. These are guys who are saying, let's do it a different way. which China did 45 years to 50 years ago, see where China is. If we go like this, we are good to go, Peter Ndolo.
0: I'm curious, as these three countries succeed and march forward, do you think that ECOWAS is feeling the pressure and that other countries might think, actually, maybe ECOWAS isn't where we need to be?
8: Yes, already there are so many countries, especially, I want to tell you frankly, Ghana is eyeing to see whether they can be together. Benin, they are eyeing to see whether they can join this type of movement. If you look at the policies of Ghana and look at the policies of Sahel region, you'll find that they are almost the same. So, Peter Ndolo, it is true. ECOWAS is feeling the pressure. Because who funds ECOWAS? You know the state that funds ECOWAS. You know who pays for ECOWAS to exist. Some of the salaries, some of the things in structure, the money, comes from one state in Europe. Therefore, it is at a loss. It doesn't know. Other countries say, why are we still here when our friends are doing things differently? Yes, pressure is mounting.
0: Let's stay in the Sahel and turn to Mali, which marked 66 years of independence yesterday. Now, this anniversary came just days after reports that more than 100 Malian soldiers were killed in a major attack by Al-Qaeda-linked Janim militants earlier this month. What does this scale of attack tell us about the balance of power between Mali's military and the armed groups that they promised to defeat?
8: Terrorism anywhere is terrorism against any nation, whether it is in Mali, whether it is in America, whether it is in Europe, whether it is in Britain, still remains terrorism. The United Nations, and especially the Western world, and Russia, and China, and the rest of the people, terrorists don't choose. They kill at will. We have to fight the menace of terrorism in the Sahel region, especially in Mali, which is a front line. But the problem of Mali springs from Libya. Peter Ndolo, you and I analyzed Libya. You know, when Gaddafi was falling, collapsing, being killed, he said, "You are killing me." You remember the words of Gaddafi? He said, "You are killing me, but you are going to see. I am the one who has fought these terrorists. They will take over this region." Indeed, I bet this has come true. The terrorists have taken over that corridor, all the corridor of the Trans-Saharan trade that used to be up to the Mediterranean Sea, terrorists. But it is our own mistakes. The members of the United Nations Security Council, among them, some people are not very serious in fighting terrorism. Look at the division in Libya. They have divided Libya and one of the generals who supplies some of these arms to the terrorists is in Libya. So if we don't speak up our minds, how will Africa, you know, look like, surely? So Mali is facing terrorism, not its own sponsor coming from, because it is not able. It is facing an international terrorist surge, which is coming into Mali and trying to throw out the governments that are there, and it is sponsored through the General Khalifa Haftar. I am point blank like that, because he killed Gaddafi's son. He killed so many people. I am not happy with that guy. I am telling you the truth, and I let God separate us in heaven.
0: All right, let's go to Ghana, and they seem to be having a drug issue of some sorts, whether it's as a transnational point. A South African was arrested arriving in Johannesburg, coming from Accra with drugs in his luggage, believed to be heroin. They couldn't establish whether the drugs originated, where they originated, but Ghana itself recently has warned that increasingly sophisticated transnational networks are going through places like Accra. How big a problem is this now?
8: The problem is bigger than Ghana. The problem is transatlantic drug and the Southern American drug cartels that use the West African coast, the enclave of West Africa from Cape Verde, from Guinea-Bissau, from those areas where the ocean is not marked, where the shores are huge, large in the hinterland. It is used. So let's be very honest. Haiti, a supplier of drugs, is a few kilometers away from America. Why has America not gone into Haiti to stamp out with all its might that it has? It has gone silent. It doesn't attack Haiti, which is one of the main conduits of drugs around the region. There's double standards here. I teach international relations, but at times I tell my children none of them should bring me a degree, a certificate from international relations, because international relations is a subject of international interest. So the drug menace around the West African coast, Peter Ndolo and the listeners, is huge. Ghana alone cannot manage to control vessels that dock, that come from all parts of the world. So, but Ghana's drug enforcement agency is very tight. In fact, when you go to Ghana's airport and you reach the airport after clearing immigration, you find a new approach. People, again, a new department. After you have cleared your luggage, you are carrying, you are going home, there's another ground to sort them out. They will make sure that they take out everything of what you have carried. Ghanaian security do their best, but there are times when one or two snipers, what we could call snipers, can come and snipe and go through. But it should not be turned as if Ghana is lazy at control of drug dealings and so on. No, we should work together as Africans. We should not now use these examples to fight back quietly amongst ourselves. Let's work to wipe out the drug menace, and especially tell America, stop the drugs coming from your coast. You are stopping drugs from Venezuela, but you are not stopping drugs coming to Africa. Why don't you shoot these ships that you see coming, bringing drugs to Cape Verde, to Guinea-Bissau, to where these places where drugs are really mostly a menace on the West African coast?
0: And that's where we're going to have to leave it for this week, Dr. Matsanga. Have a great week ahead, and we'll chat next week, Wednesday.
8: I want to thank you, Peter Ndolo, and I want to take this opportunity to thank the President of the Republic of Kenya. Yesterday, his speech on Pan-Africanism gave him marks. Thank you very much. Kudos, President William Samoei Ruto. That is the spirit. As an editor now on the continent, I am happy. There is someone talking directly to them. Thank you very much. God bless you. God bless Africa.
0: Thank you so, so much indeed. That's Dr. David Matsanga, political scientist and conflict resolution expert, speaking to us about matters West African. It's 6:30 Central African time. Here are your news headlines with Onele Nsinzi.
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9: Thank you, Peter. Morocco is holding parliamentary elections today. Over 15 million registered voters across the country are expected to head to the polls to decide the composition of the House of Representatives and the lower chamber of parliament. The South African Police Service has executed a high court search and seizure warrant as suspended police minister Senzo Mchunu's private family home in the KwaZulu-Natal province. The statement further confirms that this is the second time police have seized the minister's communication devices, with the first yet to be returned. And King Abdullah of Jordan has used his speech at the UN General Assembly in New York to warn that what he called the expansionist appetite of the Israeli government has become a regional threat. Channel Africa News, I am Onele Tsintsi.
3: 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Headlines. The African Perspective.
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10: Thank you so much, Sepi. So, very good morning from the sports desk. Well, Namibia completed a perfect Group A campaign at the ongoing TotalEnergies CAF Under 20 Africa Cup of Nations, a COSAFA qualifier on Tuesday, as they defeated the Seychelles by 3-0 to become the second team to book their place in the semifinals of the tournament. The host side, Mozambique, also produced an emphatic display. This as Aliro Kuna had scored a hat trick in a 5-0 victory over Mauritius, taking his tournament tally now to 5 and putting his side firmly in contention for a place in the knockout stages as the best runner-up team. So Namibia finished atop of Group A with 9 from 3 matches, having scored 3 without conceding, while Mozambique claimed second place with a 6 and a goal difference of +7. The Seychelles meanwhile finished third with 3, while Mauritius ended their campaign without a single point. The 12-team tournament runs until the 27th of September, with the 3 winners as well as the best runner-ups advancing to the semi-finals. The 2 finalists will then qualify for the CAF Under 20 Africa Cup of Nations tournament in Ghana next year. The result now sees Namibia joined Zambia in the semi-finals after the junior Chipolopolo side secured top spot in Group C with a game to spare on Monday. For the field now, Mikel Arteta has agreed an improved new contract with Premier League champions Arsenal. The Spaniard's current deal expires at the end of this season, but talks over a new contract has been ongoing for a number of months. And it's now understood Arteta has reached a final agreement with the Gunners to extend his stay. Now, there is no confirmation over the length of the new contract, but it's said to take him into at least his 10th year at the club following his arrival in December of 2019. The new contract will also include a sharp pay increase from his current salary of $13 million per year, plus an additional $6.6 million in bonuses. Speaking about his contract talks, Arteta did say last week that fans did not need to worry because he wanted to stay with the champions. AEL last mall attacker Luther Singh and had rather his first training session with Bafana Bafana and is grateful for the opportunity he received from the newly appointed head coach Beto Mosimane. Singh was last selected for Bafana Bafana in August of 2021 during a former Hugo Bruce's time, when he was actually the coach in the very first few months back in 2021, and he last played against Zimbabwe in the 2022 FIFA World Cup qualifiers. At that time, he was also struggling at club level, but his performance in Cyprus has improved gradually over the past 3 seasons.
11: Yeah, like you know and like you say, it's been a long time since I've been part of the national team, but the dream was always the same. The goal was always the same, to work harder even, to work more smarter, to change many things for me to be able to come and represent my country again. So like every other player, every other football player, want to be part of a national team setup. And I'm just grateful that I got another opportunity to be here. And for sure, I will grab it with both hands because the opportunity came again. And we will just continue to work and see after this.
10: On to some rugby news now. Springbok coach Rossie Rasmus has made 13 changes to his starting 15 for the one-off test match against Australia in Perth this coming Sunday. As a reward to squad players, Erasmus also named hybrid player Andre Esterhazen as the captain, making him the 68th player to captain the box. The change is also intended to get the players ready for the Nations Championships in November and the World Cup in 2027. After the consistency in selection throughout the 4-test series against New Zealand, Erasmus says it was time to thank the players that supported his first choice BOC players.
12: We're giving guys opportunity that hasn't played, that has been working very hard with us for 16 weeks. I mean, we've been together for 16 weeks now. So they helped us, carried us through the All Black series, and they've really painted good pictures of being All Black players for us.
10: Now, Esther Hazen, who will captain the Springboks, will start from his preferred position of inside centre.
12: It's not just the honour of him getting captaincy, but it will also help us as a team, going forward into matches and closer to the World Cup, to have more guys that know what it feels like to lead the Springboks.
10: And that's a wrap from the Sports Desk in the first hour of Africa Rise and Shine. Now, for any sports stories you'd like to share with us, do send us an email to newsroom@channelafrica.co.za. Call us as well on the newsroom line, +27 11714 4459. At 6:37 a.m. Central African Time, I'm back with more sports news in the next hour. 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
0: And today we have a Sports Today in History. 23rd of September, 1983.
1: South African
0: boxer Gerry Coetzee knocked out American Michael Doakes in the 10th round at the Richfield Coliseum in Ohio, winning the WBA World Heavyweight Championship, becoming the first African in history to win a world heavyweight boxing title.
1: Do you know that I actually remember that fight?
0: Do you know what? The whole continent remembers that fight.
1: No, but as in, I know it's a long time, I was still very young.
0: Yes, yes.
1: But I actually remember the excitement. I remember watching that at home. It was such a big deal.
0: Yeah, it was.
1: It's interesting that even though apartheid was still very well and alive, we were so excited that some white guy moored
0: a black guy in America. Yeah, so he was born in Boxburg in the East Rand, so he was a humble guy. And he had been written off as a fighter that could never win the big one, they said. And on this night, 43 years ago, he showed them, he silenced all the doubters. And today marks 43 years since that extraordinary achievement. South Africa since then has had a few...
1: heavyweight title holders.
0: Kali Kanutsa, I think. Do you remember him?
1: No.
0: You don't remember Kali Kanutsa? we've had but in the heavyweight division, black people not so much in South Africa. We tend to be
1: lightweight
0: champions. Dingaan, I think, was probably
1: Dingaan Thobela, was one of them. The most well-known South African expert.
0: Sugar
1: and
0: Boy
1: he became a lover boy of sorts. Sugar Boy Malinga, I remember. Who's the one that we were talking about recently?
0: I don't know.
1: We were even saying, who did he beat? Was it the Nigerian Terror or something like that?
0: I think that's mixed
1: was that
0: martial
1: MMA?
0: Arts.
1: Oh,
0: yes.
1: Hi, Mar, they're still doing harm to each other's faces. But I'm just saying, like, we show up there.
0: Yes, no, absolutely.
1: Okay, 20 minutes to 7. We're going to check in with Nolutande Nelisiwe Buthelezi in just a moment to take a look at your business news update.
13: Téléchargez l'application Channel Africa sur votre Play Store ou Apple Store afin de pouvoir suivre toutes nos émissions en direct de là où vous vous trouvez. Channel Africa, la perspective africaine.
1: And let's say good morning now to Nelisiwe Nolutando Buthelezi.
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14: Thanks, Tabiso, and good morning. Sudan's currency crisis is deepening, with the Sudanese pound losing nearly half its value in army-held areas since May. The pound has been trading at around 7,500 to the US dollar on the black market since the week began. This is up from 4,100 in May and 600 before the war began in 2023. The depreciation is driving up the cost of basic goods and putting further pressure on businesses and consumers. Analyst Suleiman Baldo says that Sudan's economic fragmentation has deprived army-aligned authorities of key exports, including gold, livestock, and gum arabic. The crisis is complicating efforts to revive the war-torn economy and encourage displaced Sudanese to return home. In South Africa, the country's gas industry is experiencing a decline that threatens gas-to-power development and energy security. The country has over time relied on natural gas from Mozambique's Pande and Temane fields, which have been in decline. Gas producers, infrastructure developers and industry players have described this as a gas cliff that could affect industrial production, investment, employment and the country's economic competitiveness. They gathered for a webinar organized by the Industrial Gas Users Association of Southern Africa and the African Energy Leadership Center at Wits Business School. Yako Human is the executive officer of the Industrial Gas Users Association of Southern Africa.
15: If you look at the short term, number one, we've missed the boat. We are now officially in the gas cliff. It is not if it's going to come, it is how we're going to navigate that, which is going to be key. Yet the government is not engaging the private sector. We simply don't see that. And we are absolutely at pains to understand why the government is not dealing with, number one, the gas cliff, but also unlocking the gas economy. The government has a role to play. They know the answers. This is not a complex solution, but there's absolutely very little coordination in this. So we are suffering. We're trying to solve a national issue through the private sector.
14: South Africa's foot and mouth disease mass vaccination program is painting a positive picture. This is according to the Deputy Director General of Agriculture, responsible for agriculture production, deepening and syringe. The department appeared before Parliament's Portfolio Committee to provide an update on all matters related to the FMD vaccines rollout. So far, 21 million vaccines have been imported. Siraj says that in most provinces, a positive picture is unfolding.
16: We think the mass vaccination strategy has taken effect. We are seeing telltale signs of the progress. We are seeing that the vaccines do work, albeit that there are some breakthroughs, but as our scientists inform us that it's not uncommon for there to be outbreaks. In other words, for there to be animals that do not respond as expected to the vaccine.
14: European drug makers are calling for increased government spending on medicines, faster clinical trials and stronger intellectual property protections. The companies warn Europe risks falling behind the United States and China in pharmaceutical innovation. Chairs of nine major drug makers are urging the European Union and member states to boost investment and create conditions that attract new pharmaceutical research as well as development. Let's have a look at the financial indicators now. One US dollar in Nigeria trades at 1,000 Naira 323. In Botswana, it is 13 Pula 33. Kenya, 128 shilling 52. And Zambia, 19 Kwacha 21. BRICS countries, Brazil, 5 Riel 10. Russia, 84 Rubles 3. India, 95 Rupees 64. China, 6 Yuan 69. And South Africa, 16 Rand 22 cents. $1 is trading at 74 pence to the British pound and 87. To the euro. Looking at commodities, gold is trading at $4,336 with platinum at $1,813 per ounce, and the price of Brent crude oil is quoted at $198.82 a barrel. For any business news stories that you would like to share with us, please send an email to newsroom@channelafrica.co.za, or you can call us on +27 11 714 4459. For your Channel Africa Business News, I am Nolu Tando Buthelezi.
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3: 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Where Africa's morning finds its voice. Rise and shine with Sipiso Magwenya and Peter Ndoro, the African perspective.
0: Now, the content creator economy has become one of the fastest growing sectors and continues to grow in South Africa. As the sector continues to evolve, social media platform TikTok has launched an integrated creative platform that connects brands, creators, and agencies and supports more direct pathways to local brand partnerships. Among other things, now Channel Africa's Nhlanhla Mahlangu takes a look.
17: With more than 1 billion monthly active users, TikTok has grown significantly in recent years to become an increasingly important social media platform for South Africans. Zetum Tetwa, head of sales at TikTok Sub-Saharan Africa, says it is with this in mind that TikTok One, a monetization program, has now been launched in South Africa and is rolling out to local content creators to leverage.
18: TikTok One is our solution that brings together these unique creative opportunities for brands, creators, as well as creative agencies, where it sits within a single login and allows for creators to be able to be discovered by brands that operate within their niche, but also to have the opportunity to participate in briefs that come down the line. So TikTok One actually launched in Q1 of this year within South Africa. And as a part of that, we've been able to bring to the market three types of solutions that creators can partake in. So the first being Content Suite, which is essentially where creators are able to monetize content that they have created for the platform before that lives organically right now, and brands are able to promote that content and put that in front of more potential customers, and ultimately the creator gets a share of that revenue as part of earnings that they get from that campaign.
17: Experts say the creator economy has grown tremendously over the past few years to become a multi-billion dollar industry worldwide, with participants turning their passions into sustainable revenue and income streams. More than 500 million people are estimated to participate in the creator economy, with many seeing it as a sustainable career path. Clayton Michelle, food and lifestyle content creator, is one of them.
19: I've been able to work with brands by sharing me cooking every day on TikTok. I've been able to work with brands. I've been able to monetize. But I was also able to pay off some debt and just have a bit more money on the side to chase my dreams, like start a business, start my own cooking show, and now invest in like music and stuff like that. I now focus primarily on just creativity, so now I'm content creator.
17: Influencer Queen Shabalala says the creator economy has allowed her to generate income and build a sustainable creative career.
20: It has given me so many opportunities. I've worked with a lot of brands. I'm going to just encourage them to be their most self, and they should try and do it today. It shouldn't be perfect. It shouldn't be as you see other creators doing it. Just do it the way you can do it and start today.
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1: It's now 9 minutes to seven. So as the world marks World Rhino Day, that was yesterday, the Worldwide Fund for Nature South Africa announced the successful translocation of 20 black rhinos from South Africa to Botswana. The move is expected to double Botswana's black rhino population as part of efforts to expand the species range and support its recovery across Africa. To discuss the significance of this conservation effort and the future of black rhino populations on the continent, we're joined now by Jeff Cook, who's a Black Rhino Range Expansion Project Leader at WWF South Africa. Jeff, a very good morning to you, and thank you so much for speaking to us. Let's just talk about this, South Africa being able to translocate black rhinos to Botswana, 20. For me, it sounds particularly significant because there was a time that we were afraid about the endangered nature of our black rhinos. So does that mean the efforts that we've made to protect the species and help it grow in South Africa has borne a great deal of fruit?
5: Morning to you. So yes, in some context, you're right. We have this project that our lead has been going for 20 years, and in that time, we've managed to create 18 new populations, and those populations have contributed significantly to the overall national herd. But I'd be cautious to say that we've now got to a point where we can relax and feel that we've now reached a stage where we have enough rhino. There are only 7,000 or so left in the world, and so they're still critically endangered. And so there's still a real need for us to try and grow these populations as fast as possible, because we can't hope to protect what we have. We need to see these populations grow still for some time yet.
1: And I know also the understanding for a lot of people of the major danger faced by the black rhino population has been poaching. Just take us through what makes it so difficult for you to safeguard the species, and have those dangers evolved over time? Are we moving at a pace that is in tune or in tandem with those dangers?
5: So look, I think poaching is still the greatest threat facing rhino, both black and white. And that threat has certainly not gone away. I think as long as there's an international market for the horn, there will always be huge threats to these populations. But that threat is the same no matter where these animals are located. You know, we in South Africa have our own problems in that regard. So when we look for properties, obviously one of the major considerations is the ability to secure the reserve and to protect the rhinos themselves. And so we look for those particular, there's some criteria that we look at and to ensure that we can at least be reasonably comfortable that they are able to protect these animals. The real value of going across international borders and into our neighboring range states is that we need habitat. You know, rhinos need a lot of space. And so we need to find large, undisturbed, unmodified tracts of land where these animals can be protected and be allowed to grow. The only way we save these animals is if they breed themselves back from the brink of extinction. And so our job is to provide them with that opportunity. And our range states, not only Botswana, but our other SADC countries can play a really significant role in that.
1: So then just talk to us about the challenges or the context in terms of the operational cross-border translocation with Botswana, and then you can then talk about other SADC regions where you're probably going to transplant the same type of process or project.
5: So South Africa and Botswana have a cooperation agreement at national level around rhino conservation, and that was the basis for us to enable this project to take place, in the, and it allowed us the diplomatic opportunities to do so. But it's a huge operation. Moving rhinos across was close to 1,500 kilometers by road is logistically challenging, and it takes a lot of different people and many different specialists for us to pull that off. It was about 2 years in the making. And then the rhinos are captured in KZN, which is where they were sourced, and put into bomas to allow them to adapt to confinement and to prepare them for the long road journey. And then they were loaded, and it took us about 40 hours by truck to get through to the destination. And then they bomed on the release site as well for a period of time, just to acclimatize to that area and make sure that they've recovered from the journey before they're actually released into the wild. So that process is now completed, and the rhinos are now free ranging in the property, and now we monitor them and hope that they settle and start to develop home ranges and social bonds between themselves.
1: So what is needed for them to improve or create those social bonds? You spoke also about the importance of, land so that they can roam around and you know, get acclimatized to their environment. But I also am curious just in terms of other factors that are involved in the wider recovery and expansion of the black rhino populations across Africa beyond the socialization and the land. So if you could just speak a little bit more about those factors.
5: Yeah, okay, so I've touched on the security side of things. Obviously, the management approach in these protected areas is also key. The model we use with range expansion is not only to develop new populations, but also to ensure that those populations are productive. And to do that, we have a 5% harvest strategy in place, which means we constantly remove rhinos from these protected areas once they've reached a density threshold, to ensure that they continue to remain productive. And so there's a management plan that's developed with the site before we introduce rhinos to ensure that can take place. So there's obviously got to be enough resources for them there, and resources being space, food and water, obviously. And we manage their population densities such that they don't get to a point where there is overcrowding and competition, which would then reduce their productivity going forward. So this is a long-term strategy, and we expect to only start bearing fruit in the next 5 to 7 years, because rhinos take a long time to mature, and they only produce a calf every 3 years. So this is a long-term undertaking, but we know from previous sites that if you manage them accordingly, you get really good productivity out of them.
1: And I was hoping to, but we've run out of time, but hopefully we can talk about it, how to get society involved. One of the things that I just thought was so wonderful to see was the Echo Clothing Range, to raise funds for the protection of the rhino population. So we'd love to talk to you about how people can get involved and come up with, innovative, hip ways of doing so. Jeff Cook, thank you very much. Black Rhino Range Expansion Project Leader at WWF South Africa. And that leads us to the hour of 7 o'clock, the second hour of Arise and Shine. More still to come here on the program. We'll be speaking to Zambia's Foreign Minister about the protest staged by Zambians at the United Nations. And then we'll also, for our profile interview this morning, speak to somebody who has a very rich tapestry just in terms of as a professional. She is, an intellectual feminist who leads in terms of ethics, an African womanist thought leader, also has a lot of knowledge on the political economy, theology, ecology, etc., etc. So there's lots to talk about there. That's Professor Lenkabula. It's 7 o'clock.
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0: It's time for your news and sports headlines as we begin.

0: to power a decade earlier after the 2011 Arab Springs protests. Under a constitution adopted in 2011, the king appoints the prime minister from the party that wins the highest share of parliament's 395 seats. The prime minister must then negotiate a coalition before submitting a list of cabinet members for royal approval. The South African Police Service have executed a high court search and seizure warrant at suspended Police Minister Senzo Mkhunu's private family home in the KwaZulu-Natal province. His spokesperson is Thembi Somshengo, confirmed this in a statement. Police seized a cell phone with the specific IMEI number listed on the warrant. Mkhunu handed over the headset in the presence of his attorney and in compliance with the court order. The statement further confirms that this is the second time police have seized the minister's communication devices, with the first set yet to be returned. South Africa's suspended Deputy National Police Commissioner Shadrack Sibiya is also in jail following his brief appearance in the Randburg Magistrate Court yesterday. The senior police official was arrested on Monday and faces charges of raping an 18-year-old woman and allegedly grooming a 16-year-old girl. The National Prosecuting Authority says Sibiya's transfer to King Khosi Mampuru in Pretoria follows intelligence indicating that he may attempt to escape while in custody. He's expected to return to court next Tuesday for a bail hearing. NPA spokesperson Keza Kanyaho.
1: The state indicated that there was intelligence, that there is a possibility that he might escape in a case where he is put in a police station or at Johannesburg Central Correctional Service. He wasn't allowed to plead because the processes have not started as yet. Therefore, the bail application will start afresh on the 29th in the morning at 9 o'clock.
0: The Council of Protection of Journalists has welcomed the release of investigative journalist Mike Aredi and his fixer, Cookie Mahmoud, in Djibouti. The ICIJ Africa coordinator was held by Djiboutian authorities from Saturday afternoon, along with his colleague and local fixer, Cookie Mahmoud. Both have since been released without charge, with Ready deported, CPJ Africa director Angela Quintal.
2: Almost 4 days in secretive intelligence custody is unacceptable treatment of an investigative journalist, and in fact, all journalists. But there are serious questions that remain about their detention, and in particular about Djibouti's opaque accreditation process. What we see is that often the accreditation process is weaponized by governments.
0: And lastly, King Abdullah of Jordan has used his speech at the UN General Assembly in New York to warn that what he called the expansionist appetite of the Israeli government has become a regional threat. The Jordanian king said the international community was failing, in particular, to see what he said was a strategy of creeping territorial expansion by Israel in Syria.
3: This government's sense of impunity has reached terrifying levels. It no longer feels compelled to ask, can we get away with this? It already knows the answer. And that is precisely why no one in this assembly should assume its ambitions stop at Palestine.
0: For any news stories you'd like to share with us, please send us an email to newsroom@channelafrica.co.za or call us at +27 11 714 4459. Channel Africa News, I'm Onele Zinzi.
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5: And coming up in your sports news this hour, Moroccans vote in election that is set to shape government before the FIFA World Cup in 2030. Namibia join Zambia in the semifinals of the COSAFA Under 20 competition. 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

0: Yeah.
1: Good morning. Good morning, Peace Center. Wow, you actually just said something quite... It's interesting, but it's profound, come to think of it. We're talking about our inane bias because of how we've experienced people. Yeah.

0: and how we've always experienced them, how they impact how you see them. Anyway, after going through that maze, shall we say good morning to the people? Let's do that. Well, good morning to you. This is Arise and Shine here on Channel Africa, the international voice of the South African Broadcasting Corporation, keeping you connected to Africa and the world. 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We are on Facebook, where we're live streaming at Channel Africa, and on YouTube at Channel Africa One. That's where you'll find us. And you can also keep the conversation going on our other platforms, on at Channel Africa One. That's TikTok, Instagram, as well as X. Channel Africa First, with the African story globally. Good morning to you. I'm Tshepiso Makwetla with Peter Brapets Ndoro.
1: A very good morning. Top of the morning to you. So, yeah, we've got an interesting hour, actually. A couple of things that we're going to be focusing on. One of them, South Sudan President Salva Kiir. I mean, he's marching forward. He's doing everything he can to make sure that the country's first ever election works for him.
0: I was going to say, what are your thoughts about this thing? So it's a transitional government and the point of it was supposed to help you jointly get to this point of elections. But you say you are trying to chart a new path forward, and the only way to do that is to dissolve the transitional government.
1: Well,
0: help me math the math.
1: No, the math doesn't math there, because in the end, actually, he's saying, what's the end game? I want to carry on being president. Therefore, what must I do to make sure that that happens? And those are the steps that he's taking. But we'll be getting an analyst to make sense of all of that for us. And then a little bit later on, I managed to catch up with Zambia's foreign affairs minister to get a response on the interview that we did earlier in the week. Opposition figures having their passports taken away, others being jailed, charged with treason. And I caught up with him to get a response from the Zambian government. And so we'll be chatting to the foreign affairs minister. He's in New York, and he's going to be representing South Africa at Zambia.
0: Yes, let's.
1: Ooh. Yes.
0: And you also spoke to one of the reps who were protesting outside of the UN headquarters.
1: Yes, Augustine Mukoka. And so they're going to be protesting. In fact, yesterday they protested on the opening of, and they'll be protesting again today. And again when the foreign minister speaks, and that's going to be on the 28th, I think.
0: Okay, so we're on top of that story, and we'll also be telling you about Morocco holding parliamentary elections, what's happening there, what is the impact of that poll, all that and more coming up here on Rise and Shine.
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1: South Sudan has taken a major and controversial step towards holding its first national elections since gaining independence in 2011. President Salva Kiir has dissolved the Transitional Unity Government established under the country's 2018 peace agreement as preparations continue for elections that are scheduled for the 22nd of December. Kiir has also signed changes to the electoral law that remove requirements for a permanent constitution and national census to be completed before the vote. The government says that this clears important legal obstacles to elections that have repeatedly been postponed, but opposition parties have challenged the way that the changes were made. Voter registration has yet to begin, and President Kiir's longtime rival, Riek Machar, remains under house arrest and on trial. Well, human rights groups are also warning that a credible election will require much greater protection of political and civic freedoms. So with just 3 months to go, can South Sudan hold a credible and peaceful election? Well, we're now joined by Jame David Kolok, who's a South Sudanese governance and human rights activist, to try and help us make sense of the situation in South Sudan. Jame, thanks very much indeed for joining us and welcome to the program.
4: Thank you so much. It's my pleasure.
1: So President Kiir has dissolved the transitional government and says that South Sudan is now moving towards elections on the 22nd of December. How significant is this moment? How do we interpret what's going on?
4: Well, I think, like you have said in your introduction, South Sudan has persistently been cancelling elections. And therefore, there is that pressure that has been coming both from the citizens and from the international community. Of course, it is clear that the commitment of government towards election has not been there. So what we are seeing yesterday is simply a government trying to send a message to South Sudanese and the world, supposedly that they are actually ready for elections. Unfortunately, the reading of free and fair election doesn't really suffice, considering that we are only left with the 3 months towards the exact date in which the election is supposed to be conducted. So it has never really happened if a country is committed towards genuine democratic process, free and fair elections, to conduct elections in 3 months. So we are still not quite confident that even after the dissolution of the government, the election will surely happen. We are not confident at all.
1: The government argues that removing the requirement to complete a permanent constitution and national census was necessary to stop those unfinished processes from delaying elections yet again. Is that a reasonable compromise in your view? I mean, are important safeguards being sacrificed simply to get to the election?
4: Actually, one of the biggest problem that the country has is their inability to be able to put forward the constitutional making process. And as we know, the 2018 peace agreement stipulated that before election is conducted, the government would have produced a new constitution and therefore ascertained the population of South Sudan through conducting census. Now, what we are seeing is that the government seems to be averting the other two major processes simply because, one, they may not be having the money to be able to undertake constitutional making process. Number two, they also don't have the money to run a census. One of the other biggest challenge is that these major processes require time. The government has been dragging its feet on the issue of the constitution and the census. Therefore, they wanted to get a way of delinking these other two processes from the election, just to make sure that they are able to conduct election without necessarily going into these two major but important processes. So all this is part of the game. I think we don't believe that the constitutional making process and census would not have happened, but we see it as a game being played in order to avoid that process in a very limited time.
1: So President Kiir's principal rival, Riek Machar, remains under house arrest and is on trial on charges including treason and murder, which he denies. Can South Sudan realistically hold a competitive election if one of its most important opposition leaders is unable to campaign freely?
4: In fact, up to now, we actually do not know whether there will be any competitor to President Salva Kiir if the election is conducted. I think technically, incarcerating Riek Machar was intended to get rid of formidable opposition that would stand alongside him in the elections. Now, what happened yesterday was technically knocking Riek Machar out, not only from running in election, but ending his position within the transitional government. So if election were actually to be conducted, you would notice that probably they would just have to declare the president unopposed. Unfortunately, this will not augur well with the number of opposition. And we have always been saying that this kind of actions of the government is likely to generate violence, especially in the opposition stronghold. So we are yet to see, but unfortunately, the country may not be able to move towards a right direction, considering that there are those who still feel that they have been kicked out of the government. And these are concerns that are actually coming within the country now.
1: South Sudan has been waiting 15 years since independence for its first national elections. And if the choice is between another postponement and proceeding with an imperfect election in December, which risks are greater, do you think?
4: I think conducting election with only a single candidate who has let the country down is more worse than conducting an election within an acceptable environment that is not only acceptable to the ordinary South Sudanese, but also to the opposition parties. We have always been saying that it is quite impossible to deliver a free and fair elections within the 3 months. What we have been encouraging is that we should go to an inclusive political dialogue that is not only with those in government, but also with other opposition groups that are outside. So it's unfortunate that the government is choosing that path without speaking to other opposition groups. It's unfortunate that the government is choosing the path without releasing Dr. Machar from the incarceration. And these are the true opposition leaders. So the likelihood of resisting this kind of direction is going to be very high if the government continue to have the elections within these 3 months that we are talking about.
1: Dr. Kolok, we're going to have to leave it there. Thank you so, so much indeed for your insights and analysis on the South Sudan situation.
4: Thank you.
1: That was Jame David Kolok, South Sudanese governance and human rights activist, speaking to us about the country's planned December elections.
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2: Wake up to the stories shaping your day. 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
0: 22 minutes past 7, Morocco is holding parliamentary elections this morning. Over 15 million registered voters across the country are expected to head to the polls to decide the composition of the House of Representatives and the lower chamber of parliament. A total of 7,288 candidates from 27 political parties are competing for 395 seats. Today's elections mark the first major democratic test since the 2025 widespread deadly youth-led economic protests. To discuss this further, we're joined by Dr. Ibrahim Momor, who's a political scientist and lecturer at the Department of Political Science at Ambrose Ali University in Ifeoma, Nigeria. Dr. Momor, very good morning to you, and thank you so much for speaking to us. So under what environment, political and civic environment, do these parliamentary elections take place, especially as we mentioned, after those 2025 youth-led protests?
8: Well, I think it's an environment that is, a political environment that is mixed. There is a highly motivated youth population. Like you pointed out in your intro, there have been, you know, protesting in late 2025, calling for reforms, socioeconomic reforms. And yet, when you look at the voter register, only a small fraction of that, about 12%, is actually youth population. And so there is a kind of the environment, the political environment is kind of mixed. Also, is that on the milieu, on the background of these parliamentary elections, instructively parliamentary elections, because Morocco runs an executive monarchy, you know, so the real power is still with the monarch. But what you have now are parliamentary elections. And the reality is that there's a high level of disillusionment, you know, because post the Arab Spring, you know, there have been two other elections before this. And the youth, particularly, who were protesting last year, are worried that in all of these elections that have been held, no significant changes or no improvements have occurred, whether it is in level of education, if healthcare, if even youth unemployment, you know, and social security. We are having a huge challenge there. So these are the issues in the run-up to the elections. But from the feelers we're getting, the level of disillusionment is high. People are not thinking or sure that there's going to be a change in the well-being of the people because of this election that is holding.
0: Now let's just look at the front runners of these parliamentary elections and what impact, if any, they could possibly make just in terms of the composition of parliament on issues such as high youth unemployment, as well as what some are saying is a constricted political landscape for opposition parties.
8: Well, the BJP, I think, have been the ruling party who have won the last two elections. And they've tried to push through some reforms, you know, some policy reforms. But they have not done that successfully. That's not because of the want of trying, but because of the reality that it's an executive monarchy. Interestingly, the monarchy enjoys a huge support. And people tend to hold the elected officials, the parliamentarians, accountable for their woes. Whereas there's very under the current dispensation, there's very little that they can do. You know, there's very little that they can do. So the prognosis, the prospects for things getting better, or the belief among the people that these elections will engender true economic development, that will engender good governance, is very low. You know, there's a lot of, you know, like I pointed out earlier, some disillusionment, and that it may not actually make a difference, you know, this election that are holding. But what is key, what is significant, is that some of those protesters, particularly the protest leaders, are candidates in this election. And so there's every likelihood that some of them will get into the parliamentary space and get into government, literally. Except that there's a proviso in these elections that says that a party that gets less than 3 seats or 3% will not be able to, will not successfully get into government. So there are a lot of still hurdles on the way, you know, to the reforms that the people want.
0: What about just in terms of the electoral process itself? We know that a spoiled ballot or an empty one just is a protest vote in some sense. Is there room for that type of autonomy in Morocco? And what are the possibilities of a fragmented parliament because of some of these factors?
8: Well, we have seen fragmented parliament and how little, you know, across the global space, we have seen fragmented parliaments and how little they can achieve. You know, for example, the Knesset is a classic case classicals that we normally use when we teach, you know, the idea of a divided parliament. You know, we have seen that in Turkey too before. When it was still purely parliamentary, before Erdogan transformed to a president, executive kind of federal system, it was usually parliamentary with Turkey, and there was so much coups, so much instability, so much gridlock, deadlocks, you know, in advancing public policies. So, and that fear again is what, you know, is real with this coming these elections, parliamentary elections holding in Morocco. That first, the incumbent party is facing a lot of backlash. Of course, there have been protests against them, and like you pointed out, there are going to be protest votes. You know, so this, and then we have a party that is, you know, aptly placed, you know, to in the main opposition as it is now. Is aptly placed to challenge the rule of the incumbent parliamentary leaders or parliamentary majority party. So that the likelihood of a protest vote, you know, because the people are angry that there have not been significant changes in their lives, at least over the last two election cycles. You know, again, Morocco is in that axis where you had the Arab Spring. You know, where, of course, the first state that led, that, you know, began the Arab Spring was Tunisia. And when we look at, and Tunisia is Morocco's neighbor. When you look at Tunisia, you see that there has been a rollback on the progress that was made, significant rollback, because, you know, the president has kind of hijacked, you know, both presidential and parliamentary powers. It's now like a dictatorship, more or less.
0: Dr. Momo.
8: Morocco also, just one more thing. Morocco is also the country where, you know, the Spanish island of Ceuta, you know, has suffered some migration and crisis lately. Morocco, majority of them have, you know, come from Morocco. Finally, the fact that Morocco is one of the countries that are going to hold the 2030 World Cup. And so when you put all of this together, there's, you know, every likelihood of crisis.
0: Oh, very interesting point to end on, Dr. Momo. And I hope we do have this conversation with you, because especially from a literature perspective, there's been a lot of talk about the Arab Spring, almost making it as though the youth on the continent hegemonize around that. And now we see a Gen Z. And I want to understand what is driving these two phenomena, and if they're the same, if they would have the same results. Dr. Ibrahim Momo, political scientist and lecturer at the Department of Political Science at Ambrose Ali University, Ekpoma in Nigeria. It's just a little after 7:30. Let's take you back to the news desk and say good morning once again to Onel Nsinsi.
2: 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SABC News. 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The African Perspective.
9: Well, thank you, Tsepiso. Morocco is holding parliamentary elections today. Over 15 million registered voters across the country are expected to head to the polls to decide the composition of the House of Representatives and the lower chamber of parliament. The Trump administration is planning to admit over 17,000 refugees into the United States over the next year, with those places going primarily to white Afrikaners from South Africa. And French President Emmanuel Macron has used his address to the UN General Assembly to criticize the pace of peace efforts in Gaza. Channel Africa News, I'm Onel Nsinsi.
2: 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Headlines. The African Perspective.
0: Thank you so much, Onele. Now let's take you to the sports desk where Musibudi Rachel Makura is standing by.
2: Sports. On Channel Africa. The African Perspective.
10: Thanks, Sipiso. A very good morning from the sports desk. While Namibia completed the perfect Group A campaign at the ongoing Total Energies, a CAF Under-20 Africa Cup of Nations, a COSAFA qualifier on Tuesday as they defeated the Seychelles 3-0 to become the second team to book their place in the semi-finals of the ongoing tournament. The host side, Mozambique, meanwhile produced an emphatic display as Alrivo Kuna scored a hat-trick in a 5-0 victory over Mauritius, taking his tournament tally to 5 goals and putting his side firmly in contention for a place in the knockout stages as the best runner-up team. Namibia finished top of Group A with 9 points from 3 matches, having scored 5 goals without conceding, while Mozambique claimed second place in by finishing in a 6 points with a goal difference of +7, while the Seychelles finished third with 3 points and Mauritius ending their campaign without a point. So the 12-team competition will run until the 27th of September, with the pool winners, all 3 pool winners, advancing to the semi-finals, and then the best runner-up side also advancing to the last 4. The 2 finalists will then qualify for the upcoming 2027 Africa, a Cup of Nations tournament at the under-20 level to be hosted by Ghana. Moroccans vote in elections today, and that is likely to shape the government overseeing the final stages of a $20 billion push to prepare for the upcoming 2030 FIFA World Cup. Morocco, by the way, is pouring investments into stadiums, railways, as well as other infrastructures before the World Cup, which they will co-host with Spain as well as Portugal, and aims to double economic output per capita by 2035. The International Monetary Fund has estimated the planned spending at around $20 billion, amounting to nearly 12% of its gross domestic product in 2024. Back home now, Mamelodi Sundowns defender Aubry Modiba believes their victory over Al Ahly has left a historic mark on the club as well as the current generation of players. The Tswana Giants beat Saudi Arabian side Al Ahly 2-1 at the Loftus Versfall Stadium in the capital city Pretoria this past weekend to claim their intercontinental trophy, moving closer to a potential showdown with European champions Paris Saint-Germain should they overcome their yet-to-be-determined South American opponent. opponents. Now, Modiba reflected on the emotions surrounding Sundowns' memorable victory, which he believes has put both the club as well as the Premier Soccer League on the global map.
11: It's a huge thing for the club, for supporters, for our president, everyone in the team. We really wanted to win this game so that we can give ourselves another chance to play another game in this competition. So, yeah, it's a huge milestone for us as players as well, to make history, to be the first players in South Africa to be able to win it and participate in it. So, yeah, for us it's very important to do it.
10: Further fielder Mikel Arteta has agreed an improved new contract with the Premier League champions Arsenal. The Spaniards' current deal expires at the end of the current season, but talks over a new contract has been ongoing for a number of months. And it is now understood Arteta has reached a final agreement with the Gunners, this to extend his stay. There is no final confirmation over the length of the new contract, but is said to keep him at least into his 10th year at the club, having arrived at the Emirates Stadium back in 2019 of December. Now, the new contract will also include a sharp pay increase from his current salary of $13 million per year, plus an additional $6.6 million in bonuses. Speaking about his contract talks, Arteta did say last week that he was wanting to stay with the club and that the fans had nothing to worry about going forward, as he believed he was the right man to continue at the helm of the champions. And finally, in cricket news, world champions India avoided a shock defeat by Japan with a tense 2-run victory after a wide ball was controversially overturned in the final over. So in a one-off T20 match, which was reduced to 5 overs aside, Japan needed 8 of the final over after their bowlers had remarkably restricted a cricketing juggernauts India to 32-4. So left-hander Alexander Sharai, a Patmore, was attempting a reverse sweep spinner, Aksa Patel, and the ball then passed down, which would then had been the leg side if he had not changed his stance. The umpire then signalled a wide. After the umpire signal, Aksa was visibly frustrated with that decision and then disputed the call alongside captain Shesraj Iyer. Now, the two umpires had a discussion after India's complaints, and the decision was then overturned significantly, taking the equation to 6 runs needed of 3 balls instead of 5 needed of 4 balls. Aksa then closed out the over to finish with figures of 0-7 of his 2 overs, and Japan finished short of 30 runs for the loss of 3 wickets in their 5 overs. And that concludes your sporting update this morning on Africa Rise and Shine. A reminder, for any sports stories you'd like to share with us, do send us an email to newsroom@channelafrica.co.za or call us on the newsroom line. That is +27 11714 4459. I'm back with the final sports update for on Africa Rise and Shine in the next hour, with headlines just after 8 a.m. Central African time. For Channel Africa Sport, I am Musibudi Rachel Makura.
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12: 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And seen the faces behind the voices. 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
1: Zambia's president, Hakainde Hichilema, has begun his second term, promising to move the country. Oh, right. Gosh, I almost forgot that we've got to do the important work of the business. And we're going to be chatting about President Hichilema soon afterwards. So good morning to you. Nelisiwe, Nolutando, Butelezi.
12: Business news. On Channel Africa, the African perspective.
13: Thanks, Peter, and good morning. The National Service Delivery Forum in South Africa says that it will enhance economic opportunities by prioritizing the reopening of factories in the Mangaung Metro Municipality of the Free State Province, that is, if elected in the upcoming local government elections. The party launched its manifesto at a local hall in Buchabelo in the Free State. NSDF Provincial Chair Potso Motoko says that they will also create employment opportunities by ensuring that funds intended for some industrial areas are used to empower small businesses.
14: There are investors who are willing to partner and empower our local entrepreneurs who are already in the factory, some of them. And those who are struggling to sustain their businesses in those factories, we're going to make sure that we empower them as a municipality, just to make sure that they create jobs for our people and they help us with the payment of their services at a reasonable price. These rates and taxes that are exorbitant and all that, we're going to fix that to make sure that people who are running businesses, they become sustainable and the factories are going to run smoothly.
13: In South Africa, the content creator economy has been listed as one of the fastest growing sectors. Experts say that the sector is expected to continue in its growth trajectory over the next few years. In response to this, social media platform TikTok has launched an integrated creative platform that connects brands, creators and agencies. The TikTok One monetization program is aimed at creating more direct pathways to foster and to nurture local brand partnerships, among other things. Channel Africa's Nhlanhla Mahlangu reports.
15: Experts say the creator economy has grown tremendously over the past few years to become a multi-billion dollar industry worldwide, with participants turning their passions into sustainable revenue and income streams. More than 500 million people are estimated to participate in the creator economy, with many seeing it as a sustainable career path. Reporting for Channel Africa, I am Nhlanhla Mahlangu in Johannesburg.
13: The National Bank of Egypt has stepped in to acquire Bank Masir branches in the United Arab Emirates, weeks after the branches were threatened by the U.S. Treasury with sanctions over links to Iran. The U.S. Treasury said that it viewed the branches as a critical node for the Iranian government access to U.S. dollars and proposed revoking the bank's UAE's correspondent access to U.S. financial institutions. Its proposed punishment was expected to come into effect in less than 30 days after a public consultation period. The Egyptian bank said that it was reviewing the notice while the UAE Central Bank launched an urgent examination of the branches. And then finally, when Apple's new desktop computers start shipping today, the company's executives are expected to make a pitch to corporate buyers, saying that they are cheaper than renting data centers. Apple's upgraded Mac Minis and Mac Studios can cost nearly $20,000 and handle AI tasks locally. Head-to-head against new desktop machines that Nvidia and PC makers are currently rolling out. The new Macs are aimed at more intense AI tasks such as writing code and carrying out complex business work without paying for tokens. Let's now have a look at the financial indicators. One US dollar in Nigeria trades at 1,000 Naira 323. In Botswana, it is 13 Bula 33. Kenya, 128 shilling 52. Zambia, 19 Kwacha 21. BRICS countries, Brazil, 5 Real 10. Russia, 84 rubles 3. India, 95 rupees 64. China, 6 yuan 69. South Africa, 16 rand 22. $1 trades at 74 pence to the British pound and 87 to the euro. Let's move to commodities. Gold trades at $4,336 with platinum at $1,813 per ounce, and the price of Brent crude oil is quoted at $198.82 a barrel. For any business news stories that you would like to share with us, please send an email to newsroom@channelafrica.co.za, or you can call us on +27 11 714 4459. For your Channel Africa Business News, I am Nolutando Buthelezi.
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1: 7:47 a.m. Central Africa time. Zambia's President Hakainde Hichilema has begun his second term, promising to move the country from economic stabilization to economic transformation under an ambitious program he calls the Grow Zambia Agenda. But the new administration also begins its term amid a contentious political climate. Opposition figures and Zambians are protesting outside the United Nations in New York, and they're challenging the credibility of last month's election and accuse the government of restricting democratic space. The European Union's election observers did not dispute the declared results, but raised serious concerns about the aspects of the electoral process, including an uneven campaign environment and irregularities during the counting and tabulation of results, which they said affected transparency and credibility. There's also been criticism over the arrest of opposition figures and the government's decision to cancel passports of several prominent critics on national security grounds. The Zambian government rejects accusations that the country's democracy is being undermined and says that its focus is on President Hichilema's second term is now on delivering economic growth and opportunity. Well, to respond to some of these issues, Zambia's Minister of Foreign Affairs and International Cooperation, Mulambo Hayimbe, spoke to me from New York, where he's attending the UN's General Assembly. And I began by asking him what his government's response was to accusations that the recent elections were stolen.
16: Thank you very much. Let's start from the perspective of the allegation of a fraudulent election. Again, without much ado and really without mincing my words, I would like to say from the get-go, right from the outset, that there is no basis for that allegation. There is no evidence to suggest that there was any sort of fraud that took place. On the contrary, you have a clear electoral process that has been ongoing pre the polling day, and of course polling day itself, and some post polling day activity as well. What we have is polls that were given by credible institutions, international ones, that clearly set President Hakainde Hichilema as likely to win the election. That was before polling day itself. What we have is a 58% turnout of the 8 million voters that we have in Zambia. And of those, we have 3 million plus that have voted in favor of President Hichilema, and the opposition garnered close to 1.9 million votes. Now, how do you then call an election with such a large gap fraudulent? How do you call an election which is a reminiscent of the previous election? We had a similar outcome in the last election, which at that material time in 2021, the UPND, which is the ruling party now, was in opposition but garnered 2.8 million votes. The trends speak for themselves. The numbers speak for themselves. Other than this speculation, we should be able to be objective and look at what reality tells us. And had it been fraudulent, perhaps just a last bit on that, we would have seen An uprising of sorts of the people of Zambia. We would have seen people out in the streets protesting that the vote did not reflect their will. Have we got such a situation in the country? The answer is a clear no. Have we got any sort of suggestion that the people are discontent with the outcome? The answer is no. President Hichilema was sworn in at an inauguration that was attended by hundreds of thousands of Zambians of their own free will, and they expressed joy at the outcome of the election. There is no fraud there. There's a winner, a clear winner, and that is what the reality is.
1: Then there's the accusation of a shrinking democratic space in Zambia. Opposition figures are being jailed and being accused of treason and other seditious practices, and that they don't have access to their lawyers, and that the law is being used as a political weapon rather than dealing with matter-of-fact issues. How do you address the arrest of so many opposition figures and people who've spoken against the government and being charged with such serious crimes? And they say that they're not allowed to see their lawyers. How do you respond to that?
16: I'd take Peter, and I'm grateful that Channel Africa has taken this opportunity to hear an alternative voice rather than that of only our colleagues from the opposition. I'd take what they say with a pinch of salt. The Constitution of Zambia is clear that each and every one of us is entitled to due process of the law. And each and every one of us is innocent until proven guilty. Each and every one of us has got a right to legal representation. And I can certainly say, Peter, that all those that are in detention now on account of various criminal charges, not only the current ones that you are speaking of, have got this enshrined right. And I can confirm certainly that the accused persons from the opposition that have been that have been connected with the charges of treason have got access to their legal practitioners. They've got access to their families in accordance with the law, in accordance with the regulations in a correction facility. What would possibly have happened at the initial stage of their detention was that there needed to be a verification process of those persons that wanted to access them. It's normal in any correction facility across the world. Once that was done, they have free access to their advocates, and in fact, they have been able to apply before courts of law for various reliefs in relation to their rights and their political activity. The question that I would ask the world out there is how would someone that alleges that they don't have access to legal practitioners at the same time be able to use the said legal practitioners to file process before a court of law? It tells you that someone is not being forthright, and the one that's not being forthright is that individual that's spreading a narrative that there is restriction to access to the accused persons.
1: Okay, so, but I think it is clear that this was a hotly contested election, and that there were many people that didn't vote for President Hichilema, which means that he needs now to try and unify the country. What is he going to do practically to convince the Zambians that didn't vote for him that he's going to be a president for all?
16: Thank you. I think it starts with the political will, and that is demonstrated through what is said at the time when the nation was first addressed at inauguration, which I think you referred to a short while ago. The president was clear in his inauguration speech and subsequent to that, that we are one unitary state. We are one people, and we have to move forward together outside of the contest that elections are. And this is demonstrated by a clear open door policy by the head of state, by the government in place. Civil society has been engaged. The church mother bodies have been engaged. These are the reflective of the people generally in terms of them being representative. And this speaks to the fact that there is a deliberate effort to ensure that unity, peace, And a continued one Zambia, one nation is at the core of the administration of the affairs of the country going forward. So this is ongoing. And in addition to that, we have over the last, as a country, over the last few years, post the 2021 election, been working on a national peace architecture. And we are moving post this election to concluding the work of having an effective national peace architecture that then gives a framework upon which we as Zambians engage, interact, and ensure that peace is at the foremost at all material times.
1: You are the Foreign Affairs Minister. President Hichilema has specifically tasked Zambia's diplomatic missions with economic diplomacy. What does that actually mean in practice? When Zambian ambassadors, high commissioners get up to work tomorrow morning, what are they now expected to deliver in terms of investment, markets, and real jobs back home?
16: So deliver strategic partnerships, first and foremost, that are mutually beneficial to ourselves and, of course, our partners the world over. And so their first point of call would be to sell Zambia. What does Zambia have to offer? And there's quite a bit. Let's talk about the mineral wealth and beneficiation in a way that is sustainable. And keeps the interest of the Zambian at heart. We can talk about, the again, back to the tourism sector, the potential that is there. We can talk about many aspects of our interaction with foreign states, but also importantly, the people-to-people aspects of that as well. And really, that Zambia is open for business. And that is what we expect to enhance in the engagement of our friends outside of the country, and to ensure that foreign direct investment is ramped up at the same time.
1: You're going to be addressing the UN General Assembly in a few days' time. Mm. What's your message going to be to the international community from Zambia?
16: Yes, the message resonates with what we as a country have said over the last 5 years and continue to project. We believe in the rule of law. We are a country of laws. We have institutions that are viable and constitutionally mandated to undertake the protection of the rule of law, and we are committed to that. We are committed to our democracy. We are committed to a peaceful transition through our electoral processes, and this one has been peaceful as well. You can go to Zambia now in the streets of Lusaka. People are applying their trade, and there will be no uprising or indeed any sense that there is no peace in the country. And this is important to our partners across the world, because we say to them that we offer a stable investment environment to which they are welcome, and they will be protected equally by the law. We also want to say to the world out there that we have the Grow Zambia agenda, and that this is an invitation for them, our partners across the world, to come and see what Zambia has to showcase, and at the same time benefit mutually. And of course, we're going to keep on showcasing the warmth and hospitality of the Zambian people.
1: That was Mulambo Hayimbe, Zambia's Minister of Foreign Affairs and International Cooperation, speaking to me from New York ahead of his delivery of Zambia's speech at the United Nations General Assembly.
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0: 8 o'clock it is, and a very good morning to you once again from the team here at Rise and Shine. Let's start off the final hour with a news bulletin, and we say good morning once again to Onel Nsinsi.
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9: Thank you, Tabiso. Morocco is holding parliamentary elections today. Over 15 million registered voters across the country are expected to head to the polls to decide the composition of the House of Representatives and the lower chamber of parliament. A total of 7,288 candidates from 27 political parties are competing for the 395 seats. Today's elections mark the first major democratic test since the 2025 widespread deadly youth-led economic protests. Political science and lecturer at the Department of Political Science at Ambrose Zali University in Nigeria, Dr. Ibrahim Momo, explains.
8: Only a small fraction of that, about 12%, is actually youth population. The political environment is kind of mixed on the background of these parliamentary elections, instructively parliamentary elections, because Morocco runs an executive monarchy. So the real power is still with the monarch. The reality is that there's a high level of disillusionment, you know, because

0: region.
1: The Security Council was designed in the aftermath of World War II, but the world has fundamentally changed since then, a change that is far from reflected in the Security Council. The most stunning example is Africa. When the UN was founded, most of Africa was still under colonial rule. Today, Africa still has no permanent representation on the Council. 21st century Security Council without permanent African seats is unjust and indefensible.
0: Political parties and independent candidates in South Africa who are contesting the 2026 local government elections will today commit to promoting conditions conducive to a free and fair poll. The Electoral Commission of South Africa will host a ceremony in Johannesburg where the contestants will pledge to campaigning with tolerance, allowing for open debate and rejecting violence and intimidation, Busi Bubila reports.
2: All contestants registered to run in the November 4 polls are required to sign the Code of Conduct. Amongst its provisions is the prohibition of hate speech, the publishing of false information, plagiarizing other parties' symbols, name or acronyms, and destroying or vandalizing others' posters. Independent candidates at political parties must agree not to carry weapons or firearms at gatherings, bribe voters, or abuse their power to influence the election's outcome. Failure to comply with the code risks disqualification. Busibo Pelaya, SABC News.
0: The Trump administration is planning to admit up to another 17,500 refugees into the United States over the next year, with those places going primarily to white Afrikaners from South Africa. CBS News reports that the State Department notified Congress of the plan for the new fiscal year beginning in October as a projected cost of $500 million. Sean Bryce Peace reports.
3: The 17,500 figure was first reported in May when President Trump signed a determination raising the refugee ceiling for the current fiscal year by 10,000. What's new is that the administration now intends to carry that level into the next fiscal year, which begins in October. CBS News reports that the State Department told Congress that the additional 17,500 places would be available from next month at a projected cost of $500 million. South Africa has repeatedly rejected Washington's claims that Afrikaners faced systemic racial persecution, with International Relations Minister Ronald Lamola calling the refugee program a race-based policy.
0: And lastly, French President Emmanuel Macron has used his address to the UN General Assembly to criticize the pace of peace efforts in Gaza. The French leader also criticized Israeli actions in the occupied West Bank, saying there were violations every day, despite Hamas never striking there. Macron stressed that more needed to be done.
4: A year ago, right here, we were a dozen states that recognized Palestine. I hear the cynicism of some, recognition on paper, look at the reality. But what credibility do we have if we continue to remain inactive in the face of Gaza? Some boast of a supposed peace, but this peace hasn't reopened humanitarian routes for a single second. Must we stand by and watch this spectacle that shames us all? Never.
0: Channel Africa News, I'm Onele Tsintsi.
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6: And coming up in your sports news this hour, it's Morocco's, or rather Moroccans, will vote in an election today that is set to shape government before the FIFA World Cup in 2030, while India avoid a shock defeat by Japan after a controversial white. Details of these and other stories coming up at 8:30.

7 minutes past 8 Central African time. This is the third and final hour of Rise and Shine, the Wednesday edition. 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

0: ZA. We're also available on the OpenView and DSTV audio bouquets, as well as social media. Just look for at Channel Africa if you're on Facebook, and at Channel Africa One on the other social media pages. And not forgetting, of course, that you can also catch us on your mobile apps. 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So, very good morning to you. My name is Peter Ndoro.
1: And I am Tshepiso Makwetla. Very good morning to you. And it's a Wednesday, so we'll be doing a Wednesday profile. We'll be speaking to the Principal and Vice Chancellor of the University of South Africa, one of Africa's largest institutions. In fact, many luminaries can say it's their alma mater. And we'll be speaking to her about the university, the work that she does there. But she, as a person, Professor Lenka Bula, will be joining us. And we'll also look at the UN Secretary General Antonio Guterres saying it is unjust that Africa does not have a permanent seat on the UN Security Council.
0: Yeah, and this UN makeup, I mean, this is a 1948 club, and they just, what annoys me actually, and I'll say this, this is my own reflection, is that people like China and Russia want to come and say we're your friends, but they're not rushing to go change the UN Security Council. They're quite happy with the setup as it is.
1: Tell me, Peter Ndoro. When you are the king, the master who surveys all before him, are you ready to relinquish that position? Often people who say, and I'm not saying it's a blanket thing, but you will know this. People say, I'm here to empower, but they empower you just enough.
0: Yes, but don't pretend to be my friend then.
1: But don't you have a lot of pretend friends that you know you don't know about? Think about it. How many times have you found along the way that you have pretend friends? People who are always propelling you forward while holding your foot back, it's, I suppose, which is why there's some people who turn their nose up at so-called charitable. Because that power dynamic, the person who is on top really does prefer to stay on top. And it's not being cynical. It's just, guess what? It's being. Anyway, so that's coming up. And we'll also tell you about South Africa exploring biofuels as a way of strengthening its energy security and reducing its exposure to fluctuations in global fuel prices.
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0: And it is now time for our Wednesday profile interview. And today we speak with Professor Puleng Lenkabula. She's a principal and vice chancellor of the University of South Africa, known as UNISA, which in fact should be known as the University of Africa. As I mentioned, many luminaries are from this institution. It's one of Africa's largest. UNISA is a major provider of open and distance learning with students in South Africa and beyond. Professor Lenkabula became the university's principal and vice chancellor in 2021, becoming the first woman to hold the position. She has since been reappointed for a second term. Her career spans academia, student affairs, and international organizations with a focus on ethics, social justice, and African knowledge systems. For more on her journey, her leadership, and her vision for UNISA and other things. So we speak now to Professor Puleng Lenkabula. Prof, a very good morning to you. It's been a long time coming. We so appreciate that we have finally reached Nevada, the destination. How are you this morning?
1: Good morning and happy Heritage Day. I hope you are having a fantastic time. Thank you for inviting me to be, you've made my day.
0: No, you've made our day. So, talk to us. It's been a journey. We're speaking about the fact that you've been reappointed. Let's just start off there. How would you characterize, summarize this? And it's a huge deal, as we say, but sometimes they say heavy is the head that wears a crown.
1: I think to a large extent that's true. I'm very elated to share a little bit of the trajectory that we have traversed since 2021 when the University of South Africa Council appointed me as the first woman vice chancellor for the University of South Africa. I take it and I still took it as an honor and a privilege to be given that responsibility, precisely because the University of South Africa is the largest comprehensive open distance e-learning university in the country and in the continent. It's also the progenitor of higher education in South Africa. Prior to UNISA, there was no university. We were writing Cambridge Overseas School Certificate or Oxford or Pitman, but the University of South Africa harnessed the opportunity for learning. And also, we are responsible as a university for 33 to 37% of the university system here at home. And therefore, it cannot be taken for granted when one is given the responsibility to cradling and propelling such an institution which is of service to society. And I have been quite elated with the turnaround that the University of South Africa has registered.
0: Your own journey from childhood and up to now to adulthood and the social strata you've reached now has been deeply intertwined with education. But you have, and it's, I think it comes out through your work and your articulation of a number of things, have been somebody who's been curious and wanting to question the systems of distribution of power. How would you describe that journey? Have you reached where you thought you'd end up, where you wanted to be?
1: Any academic aspires to impact the world through scholarship as well as research and engaged scholarship. And I have been very honored that from a young age, I was very actively engaged in SUCA, which was known globally as the Student Christian Movement. And I think this participation laid a strong foundation for my commitment to social justice, but also to questioning power and the role of agency in one's society. And you'd know that we're a generation that has grown within the colonial apartheid context, but also the democratic transitions and dispensation, which still needs to be consolidated. And that has made us conscientious around the roles that we play in society, the roles of contributing in co-constructing institutions that serve society, and the role of education, not just as an enterprise that positions or locates one into elite systems, but which becomes an ethical duty to contributing to the transformation of society. And my work as a scholar and the students I have supervised will demonstrate that I've been consistent in the pursuit of structural justice, in the pursuit of anti-colonial and decolonial knowledge systems that take seriously indigenous, endogenous systems, but also historical and socio-political and economic systems that must engender emancipation. And UNISA could not be a better place to also co-construct with colleagues, the collective leadership that I lead, the idea of a successful African institution that is firmly located within the concrete experiences and reality of pursuing excellence, pursuing transformation, creating avenues for sciences that are complex, necessary for our country, our continent, but also the projection of Africa scholarship in the world. And I think since 2021, the University of South Africa has demonstrated that when we started, we projected the best that UNISA was already known for, being the home of leaders, where leaders such as President Mandela, President Mbeki, President Ramaphosa, the former Governor General Jill Marcus, the current Governor Lesetja Kganyako, and many other leaders would have been formed by UNISA. So we already were given the opportunity to lead a university that had already carved its niche as an anchor for societal change. And I think we also therefore had to ask, how do we contribute to the propulsion and catapulting of UNISA as a resource, as an asset, but also as a knowledge anchor, not only for itself, for society, for other universities, for the continent, and projecting the best of Africa's intellectual contribution. And we have done so through the 10 catalytic niche areas that have helped us to pivot UNISA from top 10 to top 2 in contribution of research into the national research and innovation ecosystem. And this is precisely because of the enabling environment that we have, alongside with my colleagues at the university, made possible for academicians, for the scientists, for the students, notwithstanding some of the contradictions and challenges we would have experienced along the journey. But we're quite heartwarmed by the turnaround, whether in the governance systems, whether in the financial systems, whether in the core business, the academic enterprise of teaching and learning, research, student support, engaged scholarship, but also the type of intellectual citizen that we form to contribute to our society. And I'm very heartwarmed by the progress we would have gained as a university, but also the lessons I have learned as a leader of a university.
0: And you said so much that I'd love to interrogate, and I don't want to be reductionist in my approach, but I think it does drill down to this. And I'm talking about gender and the politics of legitimacy. As a feminist ethicist in training, you are in a position where you have to exercise authority. But occupying this very important position, a black woman who yields that institutional power, it is clear that they are subjected to a scrutiny that somebody would say it is different, that it's steeped in the patriarchal systems that still don't afford women that equality. And you've had a difficult journey there at UNISA in some cases where your authority has been questioned, your leadership style has been put under the microscope. Is it because we are still, as women, irrespective of whatever sector, still having to prove ourselves, still saying we deserve the institutional power we yield? Tell us about your journey and what do you see it as?
1: I must be honest to you, Tepi. Being the first, being given the opportunity to be the first woman vice chancellor of an august university such as the University of South Africa, where we have at least towards 400,000 students, but also a curriculum system or performance system of over 400 qualifications, where we have at least 3,776 modules that our students have to contend with. It's very clear that there was somewhat euphoria for appointing the first woman vice chancellor. But also there was a gendered and patriarchal violence that was also projected towards me, but also in essence towards women. And I don't want to make it just about me, because if you think about it, if you think of the experiences of Professor Phakeng at the University of Cape Town and some of the contradictions she went through, or if you think about Professor Mthosi at the University of Zululand, and or if you think about the first vice chancellor of Vaal University of Technology, the Professor Mudwadzi, who was trained at Harvard, their experiences are so similar around the backlash, around the assumption of the quality of credentials and qualifications, as though the women's qualifications are more junior. That juniorization of our leadership, or the infantilization of our leadership. And I think I am very sensitive to the fact that patriarchy, and there's a scholar, Dorothy Sole, who reminds us that patriarchy, when it's entwined with kuriarchy, meaning the master servant type perceptions or attitudes, it tends to undermine a society, undermine women, but also become a liability on its own for society. So I was a deputy vice chancellor at the University of Free State. What is the next level that a deputy vice chancellor can aspire to? A deputy vice chancellor, therefore, the next promotion level is a vice chancellorship. So it was quite odd, the backlash. But two, I had already worked at the University of South Africa before, the University of Witwatersrand, Johannesburg, the University of Toronto, the University of the Free State. I had taught internationally, and therefore it was quite odd that this notion of nominal experience, not fit for purpose, and whatever. And the question was, who was doing that analysis? What criteria were they using? Did they compare, contrast with my predecessors, or even with the general public? So who is appointed within the science system, the science councils, or universities? The second aspect is that the backlash was quite violent. There are moments where in engagements and stakeholder engagements in any university or any institution, labor and management engage. And I remember vividly when there were calls in a mess meeting of me to be raped, to be molested, and for people to invite young people in the streets who have been taken over by substance abusers to come and rape, molest, and attack me, as they would also other women who were seen to be supporting me. So this is a real experience, concrete experience of wrestling with violence, which is not about the quality of academic credentials, the successes, as well as the student support that the university would have created. And I think, therefore, women must never be intimidated. Women must always hold strong and focus on the job at hand and not allow even calls for violence to take over, because we are agents of change and we have to create and co-construct institutions that are attentive, that are transformative, that transform even the practices or the theorization of violence wherever they exist. And I think this experience for me was quite profound, because it also gave us the decision to saying at UNISA, we will be intolerant to violence. We will be intolerant to gender-based violence and femicide. We will be intolerant to systems that negate the contributions of women, of men, no matter their gender, their race, their ethnicity, their disciplinary focus, or even their location as citizens within the knowledge arena. And I'm very appreciative that these experiences have also empowered and nurtured policy reforms within our system, but also encouraged women never to give up, but to ensure that they focus on the work that they have to undertake. And I think the cultural change or institutional change at UNISA is evident with the progress that we're making in research, where now we are firmly at number two in the country. It also is registered on the quality of accountabilities, where since 2021, our audit processes are unqualified. It's also evident in the financial health of our university, which is meant to support the science, the academic enterprise, but also our students to being competitive, to being global citizens, but also to being ready for employability or to creating their own businesses or to creating non-governmental organizations or institutions that can create opportunities for our youthful dividend in the country, in the continent, and in the world.
0: Prof, I really think like we've touched the tip of the iceberg, and I hope we'll have you back again to talk about the future of UNISA as a university, particularly in line with your vision to pursue decolonization, but also upholding those rigorous academic standards, knowledge production. I hope you will give us an opportunity to do that. But thank you really very much for your time and what you've shared with us so far.
1: Thank you very much. We are quite appreciative, and the future looks promising, and we hope to be an institutional citizen that projects the best of Africa's intellectual and knowledge opportunities. Thank you.
0: Thank you very much. Professor Puleng Nkabula is the Principal and Vice Chancellor of the University of South Africa, UNISA, speaking to us about her journey, her leadership, and the institution and the vision for the future of higher education in Africa as a whole. That's our Wednesday profile interview. And that brings the time to exactly 8:30. Let's take you back to the news desk and say good morning once again to Onelen Tsinsi.
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2: 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SABC News. Headlines. The African perspective.
4: Thank you, Tsepiso. South Sudan President Salva Kiir has signed into law the amendments to the country's election law. The reforms remove requirements that linked elections to the completion of a permanent constitution and a national consensus. The United Nations Secretary General Antonio Guterres says it's unjust that Africa does not have a permanent seat in the UN Security Council. And the Trump administration is planning to admit up to another 17,500 refugees into the United States over the next year, with those places going primarily to white Afrikaners from South Africa. Channel Africa News, I'm Onele Tsinzi.
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5: Let's get the African perspective on your sports. And with the bulletin is Musibudi Rachel Bakura. Good morning.
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6: Thanks, Peter. Good morning from the sports desk. It's a final sports update this morning on Africa Rise and Shine. Sudan, as well as the host Tanzania, have qualified for the TotalEnergies CAF Under-20 Africa Cup of Nations in Ghana next year after winning their respective SACAFA qualifier semi-finals at the Uhuru Stadium in Dar es Salaam on Tuesday. Sudan produced a dramatic 3-2 victory over Uganda, with Mazin Tau scoring the winner 8 minutes from time, while defending regional champions Tanzania maintained their impressive form with a 2-0 victory against Burundi. The result also means Sudan, as well as Tanzania, will meet in Thursday's final, having also secured their 2 places available to the SACAFA region for the upcoming championships in Ghana. Uganda, as well as Burundi, will contest the third place playoff match. Sudan's victory was particularly sweet after they had lost 1-0 to Uganda in their final Group B fixture on Saturday, when Amor Munogera had scored the only goal to give the Ugandans a top spot in their group. While Moroccans will vote in the election today that will shape the government overseeing the final stages of a $20 billion push to prepare for the 2030 FIFA World Cup, Morocco is pouring investments into stadiums, railways, as well as other infrastructure before the World Cup, which will co-host with Spain as well as Portugal, and aims to double economic output per capita by 2035. Now, the International Monetary Fund has also estimated that the planned spending at around $20 billion, amounting to nearly 12% of its gross domestic product back in 2024. South Africa's Mamelodi Sundowns defender Aubry Modiba believes a victory over Al Ahly has left a historic mark on the club as well as the current generation of players. The Swane-based Giants beat Saudi Arabian side 2-1 at the Loftus Versfeld Stadium in the country's capital city, Pretoria, over the weekend to claim the Intercontinental Trophy, moving closer to a potential showdown with the European champions Paris Saint-Germain should they overcome yet-to-be-determined South American opponents. Modiba reflected on the emotions surrounding Sundowns' memorable victory, which he believes has put the club as well as the Premier Soccer League on the global map.
7: It's a huge thing for the club, for supporters, for our president, everyone in the team. We really wanted to win this game so that we can give ourselves another chance to play another game in this competition. So, yeah, it's a huge milestone for us as players as well, to make history, to be the first players in South Africa to be able to win it and participate in it. So, yeah, for us it's very important to do it.
6: Now, Modiba is also in camp with Bafana Bafana ahead of the crucial AFCON qualifier against Guinea as well as Eritrea, something the player is now saying is the new norm.
7: I think for us, I think probably it comes with experience. We know very well the team. We celebrate for 24 hours, then it's done, back to business, back to, being focused, in another, because that's our life at Sundowns. There's always something in 2 or 3 days' time. So, yeah, for us, I think it comes with experience. We are used to this kind of things, to be able to win today, then tomorrow is another thing. So, yeah.
6: that. And finally, world champions India avoided a shock defeat by Japan in a 10-2 run win after a wide ball was controversially overturned in the final over. In the once-off T20 match, which was reduced to 5 overs aside, Japan needed 8 of the final over after their bowlers had remarkably restricted cricketing at juggernauts India to 32-4. Now, left-hander Alexander Sharai Patmore was attempting a reverse sweep spinner, a reverse sweep, and spinner axed up a towel and the ball passed down. That would have been a leg side if it had not changed his stance. Now, the umpire signalled a wide. After the umpire signal, Axtar was visibly frustrated with that decision and then disputed the call alongside the captain of the side, Shesrais Iyer. Now, the two umpires had a discussion after India's complaints, as well as the decision was then overturned, significantly taking the equation to 6 runs needed off the 3 balls instead of 5 runs needed off 4 balls. Axtar then closed out the over to finish with figures of 0-7 off the 2 overs, and Japan lost that encounter, having reached only 30 for the loss of 3 wickets in their 5 overs in the middle. And that's right from the sports desk this morning on Africa Rise and Shine. Now, for any sports stories you'd like to share with us, our email address is newsroom@channelafrica.co.za. Call us as well on the newsroom line, +27 11714 4459. For Channel Africa Sport, I am Musibudi Rachel Makura.
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0: All right, it's 22 minutes to 9, so I'll do this very quickly so you can do this day in history. So Action SA is now demanding a probe into a multi-million rand tender awarded to Eteguini municipality to millionaire businessman Lawrence Muzigamnyama, who was arrested for threatening to put a bullet into a group of women at a Sandton restaurant. And so, you know, basically, it's just saying that things could go from bad to worse, because now he's
5: they've already gone from
0: his status,
5: bad to worse.
0: His status is now, he's that's a bundle. Sometimes I don't know why this happens. When you need a word, you can't fetch it. But basically, his legitimacy for being in the country is being questioned. So. Yeah. And I think it might just... But you were saying to me that we're talking about whether or not he is a naturalized South African
5: He's a naturalized citizen. Uh-huh. That's we know.
0: Okay.
5: The question now becomes, how did that happen? And there was
0: his
5: a period in time...
0: His immigration status, that's the word.
5: Yes, so there was a period of time in South Africa. I know when I renewed my passport, they had to go back as if I was applying for the first time.
0: Mm-hmm.
5: Because my first passport was issued during a period of time when there was a lot of fraud, a lot of...
0: Yeah.
5: So it just depends on when he got his passport. If it was during that period of time, it could very well be a problem.
0: From where Zimbabwe to another.
5: Yeah. No, it can be a problem, was right.
0: Okay,
5: but anyway, very quickly, 23 September 1960, Ghana's president Kwame Nkrumah addressed the United Nations General Assembly in New York, delivering one of the most powerful anti-colonial speeches in the history of that institution. It was a remarkable moment. 17 African nations had gained independence that very year, and their voices were beginning to reshape the global order. And he said at his speech, "As long as a single foot of African soil remains under foreign domination, the world will know no peace."
0: Exclamation mark, exclamation mark.
5: 17 people clapped.
0: All right, 20 minutes to 9. Let's check in with Nolu Tando Buthelezi for your business news in just a moment.
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0: Until it say good morning to Nolutando Nelisiwe Buthelezi. She's got your business news update.
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9: Thanks, Tsepiso, and good morning. South Africa is exploring biofuels as a way to strengthen its energy security and reduce its exposure to fluctuations in global fuel prices. The country's agricultural sector could provide raw materials for renewable fuels, but there are concerns about whether a commercially viable biofuels industry can be developed without putting pressure on food production or increasing costs for consumers. Nevonesa's South Africa manager Kishore Chanda.
10: Food versus fuel is everywhere in every country that is embracing biofuel. That's always a dialogue, because a government or any government should always prioritize food than fuel. But that does not mean that you cannot look at fuel. I think if you phase out in a way where you can find a good balance of how do you diversify some of the resources without impacting the food, the pace of that can depending on what is available at each country. Some countries can run faster if the risk to food is lower, and some countries can run, might have to run slower if the risk to food is.
9: The National Service Delivery Forum in South Africa says that it will enhance economic opportunities by prioritizing the reopening of factories in the Mangaung Metro Municipality in the Free State Province, if elected in the upcoming local government elections. The party launched its manifesto at a local hall in Buchabelo in the Free State. An SDF provincial chair, Botso Mutoko, says that they will also create employment opportunities by ensuring that funds intended for some industrial areas are used to empower small businesses.
11: There are investors who are willing to partner and empower our local entrepreneurs who are already in the factory, some of them. And those who are struggling to sustain their businesses in those factories, we're going to make sure that we empower them as a municipality, just to make sure that they create jobs for our people and they help us with the payment of their services at a reasonable price. These rates and taxes that are exorbitant and all that, we're going to fix that to make sure that people who are running businesses, they become sustainable and the factories are going to run smoothly.
9: South Africa's content creator economy has been listed as one of the fastest growing sectors. Experts are saying that the industry is expected to continue in its growth trajectory over the next few years. In response to this, social media platform TikTok has launched an integrated creative platform that connects brands, creators, and agencies. The TikTok One monetization program is aimed at creating more direct pathways to foster and to nurture local brand partnerships, among other things. Channel Africa's Nhlanhla Mahlangu reports.
12: Experts say the creator economy has grown tremendously over the past few years to become a multi-billion dollar industry worldwide, with participants turning their passions into sustainable revenue and income streams. More than 500 million people are estimated to participate in the creator economy, with many seeing it as a sustainable career path. Reporting for Channel Africa, I am Nhlanhla Mahlangu in Johannesburg.
9: And then finally, India's business activity has accelerated in September, driving by a stronger demand in manufacturing and services, a preliminary survey has shown. Hong Kong and Shanghai Banking Corporation's composite PMI rose to 56.5, its highest since June. However, weaker export growth and slower hiring tempered the outlook. The economy's quarterly growth pace also eased, with the composite PMI averaging 55.1, down from 58.2 in the previous quarter. Let's now have a look at the financial indicators for this morning. One US dollar in Nigeria trades at 1,000 Naira 323. Botswana 13 Bula 33. Kenya 128 Shilling 52. Zambia 19 Kwacha 21. BRICS countries, Brazil 5 real 10, Russia 84 rubles 3, India 95 rupees 64, China 6 yuan 69, and South Africa 16 rand 22. $1 is trading at 74 pence to the British pound and 87 to the euro. Looking at commodities, gold is trading at $4,336 and platinum at $1,813 per ounce. And the price of Brent crude oil is quoted at $198.82 a barrel. For any business news stories that you would like to share with us, please send an email to newsroom@channelafrica.co.za or you can call us on +27 11 714 4459. For your Channel Africa Business News, I am Nolutando Buthelezi.
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13: Lovelyn Basie is an entrepreneur, founder of Leadership with Lovelyn, a coaching and leadership development outfit, and the chief operating officer at Health Guard International.
14: You know, I actually don't work. 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They call it work. They call it work.
15: That's a good kind of work. I like that.
13: You believe to be the youngest black woman leading a multinational direct selling company in Africa. What did that journey from law to the C-suite look like?
15: Law is what I studied, but law can be very stiff. And I'm saying this as a lawyer, I still hold my law licenses. But you know, when you curse over to the side to direct selling,
16: it's sales. People are just excited.
15: They want to party, they want to sell. There's the joy in the conversion. But my legal background really helps me a lot with what I do now, because I'm able to

0: morning finds its voice. Rise and shine with Sipiso Magwetla and Peter Ndoro. The African Perspective.
1: 8:48 is your time, which means it's 12 minutes to go before the journal begins. But the journal today is on location, and we're going to find out where and why right now as we say good morning to you, Matsako. Where are you and what's going on?
2: Hello, hello, good morning. Good morning, Peter. In Soweto today, in Diepkloof Zone 6, literally a stone's throw away from where I grew up. I can literally see my childhood home from here. But yes, we are here for what began as a Mandela Day commitment in July, has now turned into what is known as Legacy Ride for Hope Foundation. And we are basically, our meeting point is here at Giyani Primary School, where we are going to be revealing a science laboratory, and there is corporate investment in this particular opening, as it were, and a lot of the primary scholars are here. So I think it's a wonderful progressive move by those that are in charge of this initiative. But stay tuned, we'll tell you more about it just after 9.
1: Thank you very, very much indeed. That's Matsako. She's at an OB, we call them, a broadcast on location in Soweto, the biggest and probably the most famous township in Southern Africa.
0: Wake up to the stories shaping your day. Rise and shine with Peter Ndoro and Sibiso Magwetla.
3: United Nations Secretary General Antonio Guterres says it is unjust that Africa does not have a permanent seat on the UN Security Council. He was speaking on the opening day of the 81st United Nations General Assembly in New York. US President Donald Trump also addressed the gathering, saying the administration had helped create peace in several parts of the world. Tuto Ngobeni has this report.
4: Nearly 130 world leaders are gathering in New York in the United States or the U.S. to attend the annual United Nations General Assembly 2026 UNGA. The meeting comes as the world grapples with the effects of the ongoing war between Iran, the United States and Israel, Russia and Ukraine, climate change and the rise of artificial intelligence. Addressing the first day of the meeting, UN's Secretary General Antonio Guterres highlighted how the world has changed in the past decades.
5: Excellencies, we are clearly moving towards a multipolar world, and that movement is irreversible. But there are different ways that multipolarity can take shape. One possibility is a world of fragmentation and transactionalism, a world of rising tensions and deepening mistrust, of fractured markets and weakened institutions, of shrinking cooperation and zero-sum calculations.
4: The outgoing UN chief spoke on the lack of representation of Africa in the Security Council, calling this unjust.
5: The Security Council was designed in the aftermath of World War II, but the world has fundamentally changed since then. A change that is far from reflected in the Security Council. The most stunning example is Africa. When the UN was founded, most of Africa was still under colonial rule. Today, Africa still has no permanent representation on the Council. 21st century Security Council without permanent African seats is unjust and indefensible.
4: Khalilur Rahman, president of UNGA, speaking on wars and conflicts, says the world should never lose sight of what is working.
6: Outside these walls, people are not asking whether the United Nations still exists. They are asking whether it works. Yes, there have been wars and conflicts that we could not prevent and issues we could not resolve. But we should never lose sight of what it is that is working. At the same time, Let us not turn a blind eye to where we have fallen short, particularly in a world where challenges seem to multiply by the day.
4: Meanwhile, U.S. President Donald Trump welcoming the leaders in the United States as they have destroyed Iran's nuclear program and stopped it from its 51 year of bullying the Middle East region.
7: For 51 years, the fanatical Iranian regime has ruled by bloodshed and mass murder, spreading death and carnage and chaos across the entire Middle East and beyond. They were the bully of the Middle East, but they are the bully no more. From the first day I entered the political arena, I've been unwavering. I will never allow Iran to have a nuclear weapon. Upon taking office last year, I immediately opened negotiations with Iran and offered them full economic cooperation in exchange for ending their nuclear program and support for terror, but they refused. They absolutely refused. That was a big mistake. Then in Operation Midnight Hammer, the U.S. military obliterated their nuclear program beneath mountains of rubble. And again, I urged Iran to make a deal, and again, they refused. The regime continued building a vast missile and drone stockpile that threatened the security of every American service member in the region and everyone else in the region.
4: For Channel Africa News, I am Thuto Ngobeni in Johannesburg.
3: A vaccine and infectious diseases research unit at South Africa's University of the Witwatersrand, known as WITVIDA, has marked its 30th anniversary with an academic day in Johannesburg. The unit's director, Professor Shabir Madi, says it plans to expand its work in vaccine discovery and local vaccine manufacturing. It's WITVIDA operates under the South African Medical Research Council. Channel Africa's Sisi Tshalo has more.
8: Professor Shabir Madi says the unit has reached several significant milestones over the past 30 years. One of these is the influence their research has had on children. The unit also conducts extensive research involving adults, including pregnant women, but emphasizes that a substantial part of their efforts has been aimed at developing vaccines for life-threatening diseases, particularly pathogens that cause pneumonia. Madi indicates that while Africa is discussing local vaccine manufacturing, there's a division within the unit that will address that aspect as well.
9: That's a new arm of the research unit. We just established it about a year ago. So certainly moving forward, we expect WITVIDA to play more of a role even in vaccine discovery, or what you refer to as antigen discovery, and then to see if you can actually develop these vaccines locally and eventually manufacture the vaccines in South Africa or on the African continent. So it's certainly something that's really important, which we need to invest much more on. And for me, that is very much the next chapter of WITVIDA.
8: Professor Helen Rees, director of WITRHI, spoke to the attendees about vaccine equity. She stated that vaccine equity for the African continent entails achieving high coverage, not just for childhood vaccines, but for vaccines throughout the entire life course.
10: So we're now looking in the future at potentially having a TB vaccine that would go to adolescents and young people. We have HPV vaccines, which are going to young girls, but also increasingly to older female age groups. It would look at what sort of vaccines do we need to make available to older people, people with comorbidities, things like influenza, which at the moment the African region doesn't have. So what we would look for as a marker of success would be very high coverage with all the childhood immunizations, high coverage and access to the newly emerging vaccines that we would like to make available, but also life course vaccines. In addition, the other thing that would make us feel that we have a really appropriate and relevant continental approach to vaccine manufacture and access would be our readiness to respond in the case of another outbreak, which is likely to happen.
8: Director of Infectious Diseases and Oncology Research Institute at WITS, Professor Glenda Gray, addressed the delegates attending the celebration on HIV vaccination.
11: And so in terms of how far are we are executing what we would call modern vaccinology using modern tools, which will hopefully accelerate our response to an HIV vaccine. And what holds us back, or what makes this path precarious, is the loss of NIH or American funding at a not only for South Africa but at a global level. If governments with lots of money don't understand the importance of science, they can derail programs. And so as long as there is ongoing government funding, whether it's from South Africa or from the US, this will help us move our programs forward. So I think we're in a very exciting space with HIV vaccine research, and that all the work that we've done in HIV vaccine research has helped develop other vaccines. Like the work that we did in HIV vaccines helped us develop the SARS-CoV-2 or the COVID vaccine.
8: For Channel Africa, I'm Sisi Sekgalo in Johannesburg, South Africa.
1: Yeah, and that's how we come to the end of yet another episode. Do you know that all morning I thought it was Thursday for some reason?
3: Do you know what? I don't blame you. Yeah. I've been oscillating between Tuesday and Thursday.
1: Yes.
3: And I think I actually did ask you what day is it today. It's a very strange midweek.
1: It's been an odd week for real. Yeah. But I'm glad that it's Wednesday because I've got so much to do and I don't need the week to run
3: prolong.
1: Out.
3: Oh, okay. You don't need to run out.
1: I don't need to run out.
3: I'm red. I'm red.
1: Do you ever have that feeling you'd like to pause the world for a minute, catch up, and then press play?
3: But I get it. It's that phrase called stop the world, I want to get off.
1: Yeah. Didi Manja. I'm that guy.
3: Well, I'll tell you what. We're going to press pause for you. Amen. And you can come back on a Thursday. How's that? Okay. How do you like that?
1: Thank you.
3: Well, that's it from the team of Rise and Shine. It's goodbye from us.
1: Have a great day.

Every voice adds to our heritage. Channel Africa, the African perspective. A new hour, a deeper look. 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
1: Top stories this hour. South Sudan President defends amendments to the National Elections Act of 2012. And United Nations Secretary General says it's unjust that Africa doesn't have a permanent seat in the UN Security Council. With the news at 9 o'clock, I'm Matapala Mahape. Good morning. South Sudan President Salva Kiir's office says the amendments to the National Elections Act of 2012 marks another major milestone in preparations for elections in the country. This after Kiir yesterday signed into law the amendments reforms, removing a requirement that linked elections to the completion of a permanent constitution and a national census. The president also dissolved the transitional government. South Sudan's polls are scheduled for December 22 this year. Opposition parties had rejected amendments to the electoral process, South Sudanese activist and human rights lawyer James David Kolok.
2: South Sudan has persistently been cancelling elections, and therefore there is that pressure that has been coming both from the citizens and from the international community. Of course, it is clear that the commitment of government towards election has not been there. So what we are seeing yesterday is simply a government trying to send a message to South Sudanese and the world, supposedly that they are actually ready for elections. Unfortunately, the reading of free and fair election doesn't really suffice, considering that we are only left with the 3 months towards the exact date. In

0: population. The political environment is kind of mixed on the background of these parliamentary elections, instructively parliamentary elections, because Morocco runs an executive monarchy. So the real power is still with the monarch. The reality is that there's a high level of disillusionment, you know, because post the Arab Spring, there have been two other elections before this. And the youth, particularly, who were protesting last year, are worried that in all of these, no significant changes or no improvements have occurred. From the feelers we're getting, the level of disillusionment is high. People are not thinking or sure that there's going to be a change.
1: And the Trump administration is planning to admit up to another, or rather, 17,500 refugees into the United States over the next year, with those places going primarily to white Afrikaners from South Africa. CBS News reports that the State Department notified Congress of the plan for the new fiscal year beginning in October at a projected cost of $500 million. Sharon Bryce Peace reports that more than 13,000 refugees have arrived from South Africa since the first group landed in the USA in May last year.
2: The 17,500 figure was first reported in May when President Trump signed a determination raising the refugee ceiling for the current fiscal year by 10,000. What's new is that the administration now intends to carry that level into the next fiscal year, which begins in October. CBS News reports that the State Department told Congress that the additional 17,500 places would be available from next month at a projected cost of $500 million. South Africa has repeatedly rejected Washington's claims that Afrikaners faced systemic racial persecution, with International Relations Minister Ronald Lamola calling the refugee program a race-based policy.
1: And political parties and independent candidates in South Africa who are contesting the 2026 local government elections will today commit to promoting conditions conducive to a free and fair poll. The Electoral Commission of South Africa, IEC, will host a ceremony in Johannesburg where the contestants will pledge to campaigning with tolerance, allowing for open debate and rejecting violence and intimidation. Busi Bobela reports.
3: All contestants registered to run in the November 4 polls are required to sign the Code of Conduct. Amongst its provisions is the prohibition of hate speech, the publishing of false information, plagiarizing other parties' symbols, name or acronyms, and destroying or vandalizing others' posters. Independent candidates at political parties must agree not to carry weapons or firearms at gatherings, bribe voters, or abuse their power to influence the election's outcome. Failure to comply with the code risks disqualification. Busibo Pelaya, SABC News.
1: And the United Nations Secretary General Antonio Guterres says it's unjust that Africa doesn't have a permanent seat in the UN Security Council. The outgoing UN chief was speaking at the first day of the 81st United Nations General Assembly, UNGA, in New York. U.S. President Donald Trump also addressed the meeting and said his administration has stopped Iran from bullying the Middle East region.
4: The Security Council was designed in the aftermath of World War II. But the world has fundamentally changed since then, a change that is far from reflected in the Security Council. The most stunning example is Africa. When the UN was founded, most of Africa was still under colonial rule. Today, Africa still has no permanent representation on the Council. 21st century Security Council without permanent African seats is unjust and indefensible.
1: A recap of your top stories. South Sudan President Salva Kiir's office says the amendments to the National Elections Act of 2012 marks another major milestone in preparations for the elections in the country. For any new stories you'd like to share with us, please send an email to newsroom at channelafrica.co.za or call us on +2711 714 4459. For Channel Africa News, I am Matapelo Mahape.
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6: 7 minutes into 9 a.m. in Central African time. Thank you very much for joining me here on The Journal. We're broadcasting live from Soweto today in Diepkloof, and we are here to witness the opening of a brand new science lab, but we're going to get into that shortly. As we begin the show, we're going to be speaking to a representative from WWF as

0: reports suggest that countries accounting for just 20% of global plastic demand could have enough collective market power to begin shifting the world away from some of the most harmful plastic products. Stay with us.
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2: The police service says it's arrested six individuals who were allegedly found in possession of offensive weapons. Godfrey Chalabi, who's Senior Assistant Commissioner of Public Police and Public Relations Officer for the Zambia Police Service. Can you give us more detail about the arrest of the six individuals?
3: There is a place called Angombe Compound. It's a few kilometers from the CBD of Lusaka. Members of the public saw this vehicle that was being driven suspiciously. So acting on intelligence, they alerted the police and we moved in and intercepted this vehicle. Immediately, police conducted a search on that vehicle. We recovered offensive weapons, included 22 rounds of ammunition for a shotgun, 9 machetes, as well as a stick that was found on those vehicles. Of course, it's an offense here in Zambia if one is found in possession of an offensive weapon. A machete, a knife, by law here, it's classified as an offensive weapon.
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0: We're 12 minutes into 9 a.m. in Central African time. Thank you very much for tuning in to The Journal. So a new report from WWF suggests that countries representing just 20% of global plastic demand could have enough collective market power to push the industry away from some of the most harmful plastic products and potentially encourage other countries and companies to follow. The Tipping Point report argues that coordinated and binding measures could create a ripple effect well beyond the countries that adopt them. And this comes as negotiations around the Global Plastic Treaty continue, raising an important question. Can a critical mass of countries use their purchase power to fundamentally change how plastics are produced, used, and also managed? Well, let's unpack that question and so much more. I've got John Duncan on the line, Global Initiative Lead for No Plastic in Nature at WWF International. Mr. Duncan, a pleasure to have you on. Welcome to the program.
4: Thanks, Macheko.
0: Thank you very, very much for the time. I think perhaps let's start with a big idea around this initiative. Let's start with the 20% figure. What exactly does this report mean when it says that countries representing just 20% of the global plastic demand could reach a tipping point? How could that relatively small share of the market influence the global plastic industry?
4: Yeah, thanks, Macheko. I think you have to recognize this is within the context of the plastic treaty negotiations, which have been ongoing for almost 5 years now, where the goal is to get, you know, all of the UN member states to agree to a treaty about on plastic pollution or how we use and manage the plastic, essentially. And what we've seen over the course of the negotiations is that it has been quite difficult to find that common ground where all 197 member states agree on exactly what we need to do. And what this new report that we've released is saying is that we don't actually need all 197 member states to, you know, do the same thing at the same time. In fact, if you just get 20% countries representing 20% of kind of global plastic demand to agree on some common measures, you can actually change the broader system, you know, beyond just those 20%, because there's this what we call a kind of a tipping point effect, where by businesses or companies will change the way they produce plastic, not just in the countries which have asked them to, you know, meet a particular standard, but actually across their global operations. So you have this kind of spillover effect beyond the 20% which affect, in some cases, can affect the global market. And so what we're arguing as WWF is, let's not wait until we have all 197 UN member states agreed on exactly what is needed. We know already that almost 40% of the countries representing almost 40% of global plastic demand are keen to move forward on adopting kind of binding provisions and targets and standards for plastic pollution. And we're trying to encourage those, that 40%, to move ahead, because that 40% is influential enough to drive change across the whole planet.
0: Okay, and I want to talk about the binding measures. I mean, the report makes a strong case for binding measures rather than the voluntary commitments. So perhaps if we can elaborate on why isn't voluntary action from government and companies enough to tackle plastic pollution at scale from where you're sitting?
4: Well, maybe I'll turn it back to you, Macheko. In your experience, do you think we are winning the war on plastic pollution at this point in time?
0: The answer is absolutely not.
4: And sadly, the reason is that, you know, this is despite a lot of voluntary and national efforts to try and address plastic pollution. I'm getting on in years now, and I remember when I was younger in South Africa, we had the Zap It in the ZV Can campaign around recycling. But the fact that we have, you know, more pollution today than we did when I was a child indicates that we're not, you know, these like an individual national measures aren't the solution. What we need is kind of global binding measures where every country is required to act in the same way around some of these key kind of particularly the problematic plastic products. And that's the only way we're going to actually eliminate them on a kind of a large global scale. And that's why we need these binding measures, because each country choosing its own approach is just not solving the problem.
0: Okay, let's also get an understanding of products at this time, John. When we talk about moving away from some of the most harmful plastics, what kinds of products and applications are we actually talking about here?
4: Well, so there's a range here. I mean, I think there's a well kind of understood list of products which we kind of consider to be, you know, problematic and avoidable. And, you know, already we've seen some countries start to act on some of these. So things like straws, plastic cutlery, plastic earbuds, plastic stirrers, those kinds of things. You know, we know that there are very simple alternatives, or in some cases we don't even need them. And some countries have already started to ban those materials, but not all countries. So there's an clear case there that we can institute kind of global bans on some of those types of products. Then there are other products which are considered necessary, but are just a little bit more difficult to eliminate because there may not be alternatives around. And in, for those types of products, there are a few different solutions. Some of them could be, you know, that you would have a phase out over the next 5, 10, 15 years as we, you know, focus research on alternatives. Or in some cases, we might want to look at adopting kind of global product design rules that says, okay, we need these products, but they have to be made in a way which can ensure that they are either reusable or recyclable. And that then allows the kind of recycling industry or reuse industry to scale the systems around them so that these things aren't ending up leaking into the environment, but are being reused and recycled in practice. So, I mean, and there's a good lots of examples of these types of products. You know, we've already got a lot of plastic packaging, for example, but again, things like wet wipes, for example, made of plastic, finding ways that we can actually improve the design of these things such that they are either reused or recycled is a massive improvement on what the current system is, where almost 100% of some of these products are leaking into the environment or ending up in landfill.
0: All right, so let's continue the conversation on the other side of the break. I've got John Duncan on the line with me, Global Initiative Lead for No Plastic in Nature at WWF International.
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0: Welcome back to the Journal. A pleasure to have you on. 22 minutes into 9 a.m. in Central African time. We continue to unpack a new report from WWF that suggests that countries representing only 20% of global plastic demand could have enough collective market power to push the industry away from some of the most harmful plastic products. So we're looking here at a change in how we are taking care of nature, how we consume plastic, and we really just don't need the entire planet to make that change. Isn't that a wonderful thing? We have on the line John Duncan, who continues to join me in his capacity as Global Initiative Lead for No Plastic in Nature at WWF International. John, let's continue the conversation. Look at perhaps the ripple effect. One of the interesting arguments in this report, as we noted, is that action by this particular group of countries could influence market beyond its own borders. How does that ripple effect actually work?
4: Yeah, thanks, Macheko. I think, I mean, if you think of yourself as a business, you've got, you know, markets all over the world, and suddenly, say, 30% of your markets have said that they are either... they will require your product to be made in a particular way. Now, you as the producer have the choice. You can say, okay, well, either I can ignore that 20% of my market and stop selling there, or I can change my production in that, you know, I think it was 20% I said, or I can alter how I produce my products across the world so that all of them meet that standard. And I think that's what we have seen in the modeling, is that actually when companies are faced with this challenge of saying, okay, well, either you kind of lose that market share or you change your the way that you make your products in order to supply that part of the market, it makes economic sense for them to change the way they produce their products for the entire market. And that's what we're kind of seeing as the kind of ripple effect. A simple example of this is how we've seen, let's just think of phone chargers, for example. So I think all phone chargers now are using the USB-C charging cable. And that's because it doesn't make sense to have lots of different charging cables out there. So phones over time have slowly adapted to ensure that all of them are using the same charging cable, because that makes sense for the manufacturers. It makes life a lot simpler. And it's that same logic, that same tipping point. When enough of a market adopts a particular standard, then the rest of the market tends to follow.
0: Okay, and just on that note of, you know, the ripple effect. I mean, this is a very inspiring way to look at how we can reduce plastic use around the world, but developing countries. Let's look at developing countries and the fairness of these particular rollouts, because a lot of developing countries are dealing with plastic solutions, pollution, I beg your pardon, but there are fewer resources for them to be able to tackle the issue of waste and the industrial waste, if you will. So let's talk about how there can be perhaps some simple measures that can help to shift things when we look at this particular solution from a developing country perspective. Are there solutions that can come in? How can developing countries carry some of these costs and move effectively in this cause?
4: Yeah, thanks, Maseka. Actually, it's really interesting, but developing countries are the ones who stand to benefit the most from a kind of a global treaty. If you consider at the moment, many developing countries are in the receiving ends of products that are developed outside of their borders and land on their markets, and they are required to do the kind of end-of-life waste management for these products. Many of them do not have the facilities or infrastructure to manage these types of products, which is why they end up leaking into the environment in the developing world countries. If you have an effective treaty which says certain products are going to be banned, it actually gives developing countries a voice in those discussions to say, we don't want those products even arriving on our within our borders. So, you know, and what we've seen in the negotiations to date is developing countries, particularly, for example, the African group of negotiators, which represents 50 plus African states, have been one of the strongest advocates for these binding global measures. And we've seen similar kind of strong advocacy from the Latin American countries. So developing countries are actually the ones who want these measures because it helps them control what's landing on their markets. But states that are typically pushing back against binding measures are normally the producing states, the ones who are putting all this plastic products on the market and don't want any restrictions on what they can produce.
0: Okay. I think we'll leave it there for today, John. But perhaps as we wrap up, the risk of not moving, the risk of perhaps leaving things as they are and continuing with business as usual, what are the disadvantages of that as we look ahead into the future?
4: Well, I think they're multiple. I mean, obviously, there's the environmental issue that we see kind of just growing and accumulating plastic pollution in the environment, and all of the kind of implications that has for wildlife and for humans, as we realize how, you know, humans are ingesting plastic more and more. But I think beyond that, it's important to understand the kind of the social and the economic implications of this. As it stands, consumers are paying for waste management through your rates, through your taxes, when really, if we had an effective kind of policy framework, we would set up effective systems to ensure that the producer pays. So they're called extended producer responsibility schemes. And that's one of the things that, again, the treaty can help with, to ensure that the cost burden is actually taken off the governments and the public budgets and put onto the companies' budgets, who are actually the ones producing these products, and incentivizes them to change. So I think last point here is that it's not just about the environment, it is about the economy, it is about kind of communities as well. And the alternative is actually a cheaper, simpler option for us. A treaty makes economic sense. I think South Africa is one of the countries advocating for the treaty, a strong treaty. So, you know, it's not so much that South Africa is against it, but we need to make sure that South Africa, in this example, is willing to take some of these actions forward, even if not all of the other countries in the UN member states are willing to do so at this point in time.
0: All right. Thank you very much, John Duncan, Global Initiative Lead for No Plastic in Nature at WWF International. Thank you very much for your time and all the best with this going forward.
4: Thanks so much, Maseko. Much appreciated.
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11: It's 9:30 a.m. Central African time. I am Musibu Di Rachel Makura with your latest sports news at the SAWA. So Sudan, as well as the host side, Tanzania, have qualified for the Total Energies CAF Under-20 Africa Cup of Nations tournament. And Ghana, this after winning their respective SACAFA qualifier semi-finals at the Uhuru Stadium in Dar es Salaam on Tuesday. Sudan produced a dramatic 3-2 victory over Uganda with Mazan Tawa scoring the winner 8 minutes from time, while defending regional champions Tanzania maintained their impressive form with a 2-0 success against Burundi. The results mean Sudan as well as Tanzania will meet in Thursday's final, having also secured their places available to the SACAFA region for next year's continental showpiece. Uganda as well as Burundi, meanwhile, will contest the third place playoff match. That's, of course, the bronze medal match. Sudan's victory was particularly sweet after they had lost 1-0 to Uganda in their final Group B fixture over the weekend. Moroccans will vote in an election today that will shape the government overseeing the final stages of the $20 billion push to prepare for the upcoming 2030 FIFA World Cup. Morocco is pouring investments into stadiums, railways, as well as other infrastructure before the World Cup, which will co-host with Spain as well as Portugal, and aim now to double the economic output per capita by 2035. Now, the International Monetary Fund has estimated the planned spending at around $20 billion, amounting to nearly 12% of its gross domestic product in 2024. Back in South Africa, Mamelodi Sundowns defender Aubrey Modiba believes their victory over Al Ahly has left a historic mark on the club as well as the current generation of players. The Tswana-based Giants defeated the Saudi Arabian side 2-1 at the Loftus Fastfield Stadium this past weekend in the capital city Pretoria to claim the Intercontinental Trophy, moving them ever closer to a potential showdown with European champions Paris Saint-Germain should they overcome their yet-to-be-determined South American opponents. Now, Modiba reflected on the emotions surrounding Sundowns' memorable victory, which he believes has put both the club as well as the Premier Soccer League on the global map.
12: It's a huge thing for the club, for supporters, for president, everyone in the team. We really wanted to win this game so that we can give ourselves another chance to play another game in this competition. So yeah, it's a huge milestone for us as players as well, to make history, to be the first, you know, players in South Africa to be able to win it and participate in it. So yeah, for us it's very important to do it.
11: By the way, Modiba is now in camp with Bafana Bafana ahead of their crucial AFCON qualifier against Guinea this coming weekend, and the next match will be against Eritrea away from home, something the player says has now become a norm.
12: I think for us, you know, I think probably it comes with experience. We know very well, the team. We celebrate for 24 hours, you know, then it's done, back to business, back to, you know, being focused, you know, in another, because that's our life at Sundowns. There's always something in 2 or 3 days' time. So, yeah, for us, I think it comes with experience. We are used to this kind of things, you know, to be able to win today, then tomorrow is another thing. So, yeah.
11: Righty, we'll wrap it up with some rugby news now. Springbok coach Rassie Rasmus says he's made about 13 changes to his starting 15 for the once-off test match against the Wallabies of Australia in Perth this coming Sunday, the 27th of September, as a reward to a squad players. So Rasmus has named hybrid player Andre Esterhazen as the captain of the side, making him the 68th player to captain the Springboks. The changes are indeed to get the players ready for the Nations Championship in November, as well as the World Cup next year, also in Australia, by the way. So after the consistency in selection throughout the 4 test matches against New Zealand, Erasmus says it's time to thank the players that supported his first choice, Bok players.
13: We're giving guys opportunity that hasn't played, that has been working very hard with us for 16 weeks. I mean, we've been together for 16 weeks now. So they helped us, carried us through the All Black series, and they've really painted good pictures of being All Black players for us.
11: And so that concludes your sports news, the SAWA. A reminder, for any sports stories you'd like to share with us, do send us an email to newsroom@channelafrica.co.za. Alternatively, call us on the newsroom line, +27 11714 4459. It is 9:35 a.m. Central African time. I'm back with more sports news in the next hour. For Channel Africa Sport, I am Musibu D. Rachel Makura.
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2: I'm Kanya Sisiwa, and I make sure that you start off your day with simple, smooth, and saucy sauce. We can fly. Where's Kanya from? Oh, from the beautiful, luscious green hills of KwaZulu-Natal. Mzansi. We can shine. Well, you can look forward to a sonic journey across the African continent and beyond. And this happens every Saturday and Sunday between midnight and 3 a.m. Central African time. Every week you can look forward to us finding out about interesting things around festival focus. And then, of course, on Sunday, we pay tribute by experiencing live sounds on Legends Live. Thank you. Thank you. Mic drop. Bye.
0: It is now 23 minutes to go till the top of 10 a.m. We say happy Wednesday to João Pedro Yabala, who's standing by with the latest in business news.
1: 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The African perspective.
14: Happy hump day indeed, Mateko. South Africa is exploring biofuels as a way of strengthening its energy security and reducing its exposure to fluctuations in global fuel prices. The country's agricultural sector could provide raw materials for renewable fuels, but there are concerns about whether a commercially viable biofuels industry can be developed without putting pressure on food production or increasing costs for consumers. Rather, Novusnis South Africa manager Kishore Chanda.
15: Food versus fuel is everywhere in every country that is embracing biofuel. That's always a dialogue, because a government or any government should always prioritize food than fuel. But that does not mean that you cannot look at fuel. I think if you phase out in a way where you can find a good balance of how do you diversify some of the resources without impacting the food, the pace of that can depending on what is available at each country. Some countries can run faster if the risk to food is lower, and some countries can run, might have to run slower if the risk to food is.
14: The National Service Delivery Forum in South Africa says it will enhance economic opportunities by prioritizing the reopening of factories in the Mangaung Metro Municipality in the Free State Province if elected in the upcoming local government elections. The party launched its manifesto at a local hall in Buchabelo in the Free State. NSDF Provincial Chairperson Putso Mutoko says they will also create employment opportunities by ensuring that funds intended for some industrial areas are used to empower small businesses. Mutoko promised improved service delivery within 3 months in office.
16: There are investors who are willing to partner and empower our local entrepreneurs who are already in the factory, some of them. And those who are struggling to sustain their businesses in those factories, we're going to make sure that we empower them as a municipality, just to make sure that they create jobs for our people and they help us with the payment of their services at a reasonable price. These rates and taxes that are exorbitant and all that, we're going to fix that to make sure that people who are running businesses, they become sustainable and the factories are going to run smoothly.
14: In South Africa, the content creator economy has been listed as one of the fastest growing sectors. Experts say that the sector is expected to continue in its growth evolution over the next few years. In response to this, TikTok has launched an integrated creative platform that connects brands, creators and agencies. The TikTok One monetization program is aimed at creating a more direct pathway to foster and nurture local brand partnerships, among other things. Channel Africa's Ntlanhla Mahlangu reports.
17: Experts say the creator economy has grown tremendously over the past few years to become a multi-billion dollar industry worldwide, with participants turning their passions into sustainable revenue and income streams. More than 500 million people are estimated to participate in the creator economy, with many seeing it as a sustainable career path. Reporting for Channel Africa, I am Kandla Mahlangu in Johannesburg.
14: And in other news, India's business activity accelerated in September, driven by stronger demand in manufacturing and services. A preliminary survey shows the Hong Kong and Shanghai Banking Corporation's composite PMI rose to 56.5, its highest since June. However, weaker export growth and slower hiring tempered the outlook. The economy's quarterly growth pace also eased, with the composite PMI averaging 55.1, down from 58.2 in the previous quarter. Now moving to your financial indicators. One US dollar in Nigeria is trading at 1,000 Naira 323. In Botswana, it's 13 Pula 33. Kenya, the dollar is trading at 128 shilling 52. And in Zambia, it's 19 Kwacha 21. Looking at BRICS countries, $1 in Brazil is trading at 5 rel 10. Russia, 84 rubles. And in India, it's 95 rupees 64. China, it's 6 yuan 69, and in South Africa, $1 is trading at 16 rand 22. $1 is trading at 74 pence to the British pound and 87 to the euro. Looking at commodities, gold is trading at $4,331 and platinum is at $1,811 per ounce, while the price of Brent crude oil is at $98.51 a barrel. That's how we conclude your business news for this hour. For any business stories you'd like to share with us, please send us an email to newsroom@channelafrica.co.za or call us on +27 11 714 44 59. For Channel Africa Business, I am João Pedro Yabala.
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24: Corre, corre no canal África.
0: Well, thank you very much for staying with us at a good 23 minutes to go till the top of 10 a.m. in Central African time. A pleasure to have you join us as we broadcast the journal live from Soweto in Diepkloof. This used to be my former place of birth, actually, or place of living, as it were. So what began as a Mandela Day commitment in the month of July reached an important milestone today as the Legacy Ride for Hope Foundation hands over a new block of classrooms at Giani Primary School in Soweto, along with the contribution towards a science laboratory, as we understand it. This is an initiative that brings together more than 100 cyclists, corporate partners and community leaders, and forms part of Ride for Hope's five-year Classroom for Hope program, which has already delivered close to 50 classrooms across the country. So what does it take to actually turn a once-off campaign into what we're seeing today, an investment in education? Well, no better person to tell us than the director at Ride for Hope, Luthando Kaka, who is in charge of this entire operation. Luthando, first of all, congratulations. Okay. I think this is just such a wonderful initiative. And as I was saying, I mean, Diepkloof is very close to my heart. You know, I've lived here since I was 12 years old until well into my early adulthood. And you know, firstly, this is a township that has many iconic people. You know, Nomsa Manaka, who's a choreographer down the road, Dr. Kenneth Musito, who was a musician who used to live down the road, Dr. Tani Minga, who was married to Yvonne Chaka Chaka, was a family doctor to many families here. So what an iconic place. But Giani Primary School has raised many children. Let's talk about Right for Hope and how you met this particular primary school to start this initiative.
3: Thank you very much for that very nice introduction. And thank you for also just telling us about how iconic this place we find ourselves is today. And I mean, for ourselves, I mean, we are quite grateful for this platform. We're quite grateful for what it has actually culminated into these classrooms that we see in front of us. The Right for Hope started back in 2018 in partnership with the Nelson Mandela Foundation. It was really a platform of saying, how can we create a platform for cyclists who ride, who are seen to have expensive bicycles because people see it, it's a quite a privileged sport. And we thought, how can we change that to a positive and actually contribute to the greater good of society? So we created a platform that enables general people to say, how can I lend a hand towards a much greater participation. And in this case, we are quite grateful to have APSA joining us, I think from 4 years ago. We've had classrooms just down the road in Isaacson Primary Schools. We have classrooms in Ladysmith. We have classrooms in the Eastern Cape. And of course, here today. So it is actually a partnership of public and private sector partnership that actually works.
0: Okay, perhaps just give us a sense of how, you know, the Mandela Day commitment actually turned into an entire classroom project, the building blocks to getting here.
3: Yes, so I mean, we started off with school shoes back in 2018, and riding across the country, we've always started at the Nelson Mandela House in Soweto, riding to Hawick, the Nelson Mandela Capture Site, and we managed to put together to say, let's contribute here and there, and then we realized that the need is far greater, and that's when we reached out to our corporate partners, your APSA, MTN, Romco, to say, can they lend a hand? And they saw the platform and they saw the need and what can actually be done. And through that, that's where we actually gave birth to Classrooms for Hope, where corporates and the general public are able to contribute towards the greater good. And in this regard, being the infrastructure contribution with three classrooms at minimum, which are always fully furnished for the communities where the need is far greater.
0: Okay, let's talk about, just extending on that, the importance of, you know, making sure that we improve infrastructure in schools, and also to add to that the fact that there's a science laboratory that you're contributing to this project as well.
3: Yes, I think when we looked at Mandela Day with APSA, that also inspired a number of other corporates in this regard, being Aspen, to say they would also like to make a contribution. So further to the three classrooms that you see in front of us, we are also doing a science lab for the school. I mean, the principal made a very good presentation in terms of why there is a need for a science laboratory for the school, and we answered, and the construction is going to be beginning soon, so that at least we have it open probably in a month or two.
0: Okay, what's next for Classrooms for Hope?
3: We are very grateful for the partnerships that we have with our partners and also the general public at large. So now we had our first ever tour starting in Mozambique, where there was a contribution of an entire school with our partner in Mozambique. So we are looking forward to exploring other SADC countries that we could actually explore, maybe starting in Lesotho, starting in Botswana, our neighboring countries, because I think Right for Hope has grown into much bigger than us only being limited to South Africa. Hence, we are wanting to take it into other countries, make contribution in schools in other countries, and of course, always finishing in South Africa.
0: All right, sounds wonderful. Lutando, thank you very much for beginning this. I think this is incredibly inspiring, and it's wonderful to see the upliftment, especially of township schools at this time. Thank you very much. For those that want to continue to partner with you, perhaps, I would imagine you can never have too many partnerships.
3: Correct. No. Correct.
0: I mean, where can we find, you know, Ride for Hope as a foundation so we can contribute?
3: Our website is www.legacyrideforhope.com, and also you can send an email to info@legacyrideforhope.com. We always encourage partners to go to come on board, and also people who want to be part of the change, be it cycling or volunteering. So it's always much appreciated and welcomed.
0: Absolutely. Okay, sounds wonderful. Lutando Kaka is the director at Ride for Hope, and of course telling us about why we're gathered here today. A good 10 minutes to go till it's 10 a.m.
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0: It's exactly 10 o'clock. Let's check in with the latest in news with Mata Pelomahape.
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3: Top stories this hour. South Sudan president defends a signing law paving way for December polls, and Starmer urges global rules for AI. Good morning. South Sudan President Salva Kiir's office says the amendments to the National Elections Act of 2012 marks another major milestone in preparations for elections in the country. This after Kiir yesterday signed into law the amendments reforms, removing requirements that linked elections to the completion of a permanent constitution and a national census. The president also dissolved the transitional government. South Sudan's polls are scheduled for December 22 this year. Opposition parties had rejected amendments to the electoral process. South Sudanese activist and human rights lawyer James David Kolok.
4: South Sudan has persistently been cancelling elections, and therefore there is that pressure that has been coming both from the citizens and from the international community. Of course, it is clear that the commitment of government towards election has not been there. So what we are seeing yesterday is simply a government trying to send a message to South Sudanese and the world, supposedly that they are actually ready for elections. Unfortunately, the reading of free and fair election doesn't really suffice, considering that we are only left with the 3 months towards the exact date in which the election is supposed to be conducted.
3: And Morocco is holding parliamentary elections today. Over 15 million registered voters across the country are expected to head to the polls to decide the composition of the House of Representatives and the lower chamber of parliament. A total of 7,288 candidates from 27 political parties are competing for 395 seats. Today's elections marks the first major democratic test since the 2025 widespread deadly youth-led economic protest. Political scientist and lecturer at the Department of Political Science at Ambrose Ali University in Nigeria, Dr. Ibrahim Momo.
5: Only a small fraction of that, about 12%, is actually youth population. The political environment is kind of mixed on the background of these parliamentary elections, instructively parliamentary elections, because Morocco runs an executive monarchy. So the real power is still with the monarch. The reality is that there's a high level of disillusionment, you know, because post the Arab Spring, there have been two other elections before this. And the youth, particularly, who were protesting last year, are worried that in all of these, no significant changes or no improvements have occurred. From the feelers we're getting, the level of disillusionment is high. People are not thinking or sure that there's going to be a change.
3: And the Trump administration is planning to admit up to another 17,500 refugees into the United States over the next year, with those places going primarily to white Afrikaners from South Africa. CBS News reported that the

0: persecution, with International Relations Minister Ronald Lamola calling the refugee program a race-based policy.
1: And political parties and independent candidates in South Africa who are contesting the 2026 local government elections will today commit to promoting conditions conducive to a free and fair poll. The Electoral Commission of South Africa, IEC, will host a ceremony in Johannesburg where the contestants will pledge to campaigning with tolerance, allowing for open debate and rejecting violence and intimidation. Busi Bobela reports.
2: All contestants registered to run in the November 4 polls are required to sign the Code of Conduct. Amongst its provisions is the prohibition of hate speech, the publishing of false information, plagiarizing other parties' symbols, name or acronyms, and destroying or vandalizing others' posters. Independent candidates at political parties must agree not to carry weapons or firearms at gatherings, bribe voters, or abuse their power to influence the election's outcome. Failure to comply with the code risks disqualification. Busibo Pelaya, SABC News.
1: And Britain's Prime Minister Andy Burnham has told the UN General Assembly that he wants to lead the world in developing a set of rules for artificial intelligence. Burnham says that the UK is uniquely placed to be what he calls an honest broker, and he would use next year's G20 summit in Britain to push for an international agreement. He says world leaders must take action regarding warnings from some developers over the risk of AI going rogue.
3: We know that AI will also be a source of disruption to the way we live and work, a multiplier of risk. We've all heard the warnings, which we must heed. Fundamental decisions on this technology are too important to be left to chance. They must be taken by elected governments who serve working people.
1: A recap of your top story. President Salva Kiir has signed amendments to the 2012 Elections Act, removing requirements linking polls to a permanent constitution and census. His office calls it a milestone ahead of December elections. For any new stories you'd like to share with us, please send an email to newsroom@channelafrica.co.za or call us on +27117144459. For Channel Africa News, I am Matapelo Mahape.
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5: A good 6 minutes into 10 a.m. in Central African time. Thank you very much for staying with us here on The Journal as we continue on celebrating a new chapter for learners here in Soweto at Giani Primary School with the official handover of a new block of classrooms through the Legacy Ride for Hope Foundation Classrooms for Hope program. We have more coming through as we're not only celebrating what is happening here today, but we're celebrating the school's 60-year legacy. In fact, to be precise, 61 years of the existence of Giani Primary School. Stay with us.

0: We continue to weave in some wonderful music as we come through with a broadcast here in Soweto at Giyani Primary School. Music by Soweto's finest. His name is Joe Nina, coming through with Amanza Weko. Stay tuned.
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1: One day, Yossi Shweshwe and or Ankara Pettin will be the next African print. 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The slang invented tomorrow. 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
0: We're 12 minutes into 10 a.m. in Central African Time. Thank you very much for joining us for the special broadcast of The Journal. A happy Wednesday to you. A new chapter begins for learners at Giyani Primary School here in Soweto with the official handover of a new block of classrooms through the Legacy Ride for Hope Foundation's Classroom for Hope program. So we've heard from Ride for Hope about the campaign and the partnerships that made the project possible as you and I speak. But what does this new infrastructure actually mean for the school, its teachers, and most importantly, the learners at this time? No better person to give us insight on that than the principal of Giyani Principal, Mr. Prince Vuma, who is obviously in leadership here at the primary school. Ntateba Vuma, thank you very much for your time. Pleasure to have you on the program.
3: Thank you.
0: Thank you very much. Before we talk about what is happening here today, let's talk about Giyani Primary School, 61 years of the school's existence. I think that is not only something to note, but something to celebrate, because Giyani Primary School has essentially become, over the last six decades, part of the community, an institution for the community. So how do you feel about the 60 years of the existence of the primary school and the milestones that you've seen over the years?
3: Well, thank you for the question. Yeah, obviously, as the Giyani Primary School community, we are very much happy. The school, as you mentioned, has been there for quite some time. But the gesture that we received today from APSA is actually taking the center stage, because it's a first of its own. Everybody in the school community is happy. The parents, the teachers, the learners, the community around us, they are all happy. We have also even seen an improvement in the community surveillance around the school, because they know they are protecting a new property. They are all constantly asking questions as to whether are the classes still safe, is there any vandalism and stuff like that, and that increases and makes us very happy and feel even better with our community, because they had been giving that surveillance to the school and checking as to whether things are okay. But after these structures have been built, we have seen heightened interest in the school and what is happening around the school. hopefully going forward things will look even much better. In short, that is how we feel as Giani primary school community today.
0: Okay. And talk to us about what the situation was like before the introduction of the new classrooms.
3: Of course, like in any other school, overcrowding it's a problem. So much so that you would find one class having quite a number of children due to the fact that there is a shortage in classrooms. And we want to believe and are happy about it that that of course will be a thing of the past, because looking at the capacity of the three classes, we are actually going to ensure that our learner to teacher ratio in the class is actually normalized, and that will actually heighten the teacher learner relationship, and even teaching and learning in the class would be heightened, because the teacher will actually be confronted with lesser children than they used to be in the past.
0: Okay. And then finally, your message. I think it's wonderful to also note, just in case you missed the first segment, there is also a contribution towards a science laboratory, which is going to make a tremendous difference to the school. But what would you like to say to everyone that got on a bicycle and rode for hope and rode for the school?
3: What I can say to everybody that is part of Ride for Hope is that as Giani community, we are elated, and we know for a fact that this gesture isn't brick and mortar. It is actually hope for our children. It is actually confidence for our children. We know for a fact that there is a laboratory that is oncoming, and we are very happy about that. And we want to believe that it will go a long way in improving everything in our school.
0: Dr. Prince Vuma, thank you very much for your time, and all the best with the new infrastructure, and may you continue to thrive to another 61 years. Thank you very much for the time.
3: Thank you.
0: Thank you very much. The principal of Giani Primary School, Mr. Prince Vuma, who was telling us about why we gathered here today and the difference that this particular project is going to make to the learners, the teachers, and the entire community, as we noted. We're 18 minutes into 10 a.m.
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4: We have Naughty in the building. Naughty the Killer Bee. When you speak of Mutswako, I think Kulichana, I think Double HP.
5: Do you know a crew by the name of Omurafe?
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4: 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I was asking you that, are you really from Mapped Out? If not, I was like, this one.
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4: 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I don't know if you'll know this, and depending how young you are or how old okay. You are, there's a song by Bongo Muffin.
5: It's called Summertime.
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6: Oh, okay. How's a body khasa sanchila? No si body khasa. Bomponi hakeken waru gore mbarasa san challenge. Akwati gore mbarasa dog. So radikene la fella really easy. Channel Africa doula really busy.
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2: And it's a very good morning from the sports desk. I am Musibu Di Rachel Makura with the latest sports news at the Sawa. So South Africa's Proteas batter David Miller has reaffirmed his commitment to the national team for the foreseeable future, despite not being contracted for the 2026-2027 season. So Miller remains part of the coach Shukri Conrad's plans for now, as he's currently in camp ahead of the ODI series against Australia starting this week. The 37-year-old says he's still available for selection whenever the call is made up to him, but he's also well aware of the competition for places in the team with the emergence of young talent.
3: As I mentioned, my priority has always been South Africa. You know, although that I play in a lot of leagues and stuff, I've always wanted to play for South Africa, and I love playing for South Africa. So nothing's changed. It's just that I've lost my contract. So that's pretty much where it stands, and I still make myself available. So if selected, then I'll play. And yeah, so I mean, there's obviously healthy competition at the moment. A lot of youngsters coming through. I'm well aware of that, and it's great to have that competition.
2: Now, Miller also admitted that he does harbour ambitions to take part in next year's ICC World Cup on home soil, having been a teenager the last time the event was hosted in South Africa back in 2003. He also says that he still has a long way to go and needs to work very hard in the next 12 months to give himself the best opportunity to be selected for the World Cup.
3: It would be a dream come true. And yeah, like I said, it's still a bit of time to kind of a bit of hard work to do up until then. A couple series is, and it's just over a year away. So yeah, a lot of hard work from myself. And yeah, I just want to make sure that I'm raring to go and put myself in a position to be able to make that team.
2: Right, so the first ODI match against Australia takes place tomorrow in South Africa's KwaZulu-Natal province. Let's move on to some football news now. Namibia completed the perfect Group A campaign at the ongoing TotalEnergies CAF Under-20 Africa Cup of Nations COSAFA qualifier on Tuesday, as it defeated the Seychelles 3-0 to become the second team to book their place in the semi-finals. The host side, Mozambique, also produced an emphatic display when Arilio Kuna had scored a hat-trick in a 5-0 victory over Mauritius, taking his tournament tally to 5 goals and putting his side firmly in contention for a place in the knockout stages as the best runner-up side. Namibia finished top of Group A with 9 points from 3 matches, having scored 5 goals without conceding none, while Mozambique claimed a second place with 6 points and a goal difference of +7. The Seychelles finished third with 3 points, while Mauritius ended the campaign without a single point, bottom of that group. Now, the 12-team competition runs until the 27th of September, with the 3 pool winners as well as the best runner-ups advancing to the semi-finals. The 2 finalists will then qualify for the upcoming AFCON tournament at the under-20 level. The result now sees them join Zambia in the semi-finals after the junior Chipolopolo secured a top spot in Group C with a game to spare on Monday. Further field now, France captain Kylian Mbappe missed out on training on Tuesday after developing flu-like symptoms, casting doubts over his availability for the team's upcoming Nations League fixtures. The French Football Federation having said this on a Tuesday. The Real Madrid forward remained at the training session of France, while the rest of the Zinedine Zidane squad took part in the first training session on Tuesday. The session was the second overseen by the new France coach Zidane, who is preparing, of course, for his first match in charge with France set to face off with Turkey on Friday. France also are scheduled to play with Belgium at home, away from home, and then they will host Italy during the international FIFA window. Mbappe's condition adds an early selection concern for Zinedine Zidane as he now begins his tenure with the national team, having replaced his former teammate Didier Deschamps following the FIFA World Cup that concluded in July of this year. And finally, in tennis news, Brazilian João Fonseca announced on Monday that he will skip the Asian swing in order to recover physically as well as mentally after a season of injury lows as well as on-court highs. The 20-year-old is one of the most promising young talents on the ATP Tour at the moment, having missed, of course, the US Open due to abdominal pain. Fonseca also made his comeback just last weekend during Brazil's 3-1 victory over Switzerland in the Davis Cup. Meanwhile, still on tennis news, Wimbledon champion Linda Noskova helped the Czech Republic into the semi-finals of the Billie Jean King Cup with a 6-2, 7-6 victory over Great Britain's Katie Bolter in Shenzhen on Tuesday. Noskova's win secured a 2-0 win over their opponents, and it was a 2-0 victory, of course, for the Czech Republic, who will next face either Kazakhstan or Spain as they now seek their 12th title of the competition. It's 10:35 a.m. Central African Time. It concludes your sports news this hour. As sports, for any sports stories rather that you'd like to share with us, do send us an email to newsroom@channelafrica.co.za or call us on +27 11714 4459. I'm back with the final sports update for the morning in the next hour. For Channel Africa Sport, I am Musibudi Rachel Makura.
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6: Thank you very much, Matseko. Kenya's President William Ruto says Africa's climate agenda must move from commitments to implementation, focusing on finance, adaptation, renewable energy and climate-positive growth. Ruto convened the Committee of African Heads of State and Government on Climate Change on the margins of the 81st United Nations General Assembly in New York. The event was aimed at advancing Africa's common position ahead of COP31 in Antalya, Turkey, and COP32 in Ethiopia in 2027. Meanwhile, African Union Commission Chairperson Mahmoud Ali Youssef said Africa bears a disproportionate burden of climate impact despite low emissions, calling for equity, climate justice and accessible adaptation of finance. Africa's most industrialized economy will need more than $8 billion to restart two state-owned refineries that were previously closed as the country seeks to strengthen energy security and reduce its dependence on imported fuels. The Central Energy Fund, which acquired the flood-damaged Sapref refinery with a capacity of 180,000 barrels per day in 2024, says it plans to revive the refinery's liquefied petroleum gas import and distribution business and lease out existing storage tanks to generate early revenue. Lebohang Mabange with the details.
7: The petroleum company will be restarted in phases. The plan is to upgrade the refinery to a 400,000 to 650,000 BPD plant with National Treasury approval and a final investment decision targeted for 2027-26. The total refinery investment is expected to cost around $7.15 billion. The Central Energy Fund is also weighing plans to revive its Mossel Bay gas to liquids refinery, which has been idle since 2020.
6: Mobile money provider Airtel says it is preparing for a London stock market debut in what could mark a significant development for a market that has faced a prolonged slowdown in new listings. The company had planned to list earlier, but volatile market conditions stemming from the US-Israeli war against Iran forced it to delay its IPO until late in 2026. Innocent Samusa reports.
8: Airtel Money is targeting a valuation of between $8 and $9 billion in the IPO and is looking to raise at least $800 million from investors. The IPO will be conducted through a secondary offering of existing shares, after which Airtel Money is expected to have a free float of at least 10%. For Channel Africa News, I'm Innocent Samos.
6: Moving further afield, Switzerland's upper house of parliament has voted to require UBS to back its foreign units with 90% core capital, dealing a major blow to the bank, which had actively lobbied against the stricter rules. The capital rules bill, forms part of measures drawn up following the 2023 collapse of the Credit Suisse, and this will now move to the lower house with a final decision expected at the end of the year at the earliest, and more likely by 2027. The government demanded UBS hold 100% capital against its foreign branches. UBS rejected the demand as excessive, warning it would hurt its global competitiveness. Now moving to financial indicators, one US dollar in Nigeria is trading at 1,000 Naira 323, Botswana it's a 13 Pula 33, Kenya the dollar is trading at 128 Shilling 52, and in Zambia it's a 19 Kwacha 21. Focusing on BRICS countries, $1 in Brazil is trading at 5 Rel 10, Russia 84 rubles, India it's 95 rupees 64, China 61 69, and in South Africa $1 is trading at 16 Rand 22. $1 is trading at 74 pence to the British pound and 87 to the euro. Looking at commodities, gold is trading at $4,323 and platinum is at $1,793 per ounce, while the price of Brent crude oil is at $99.02 a barrel. That's your business news for this hour. 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For Channel Africa News, I am JP Yabala.
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9: When we hear the 14th of July, an anthem should come to mind. 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
10: Huh?
9: Yes.
10: But then they must be similar.
9: The American is.
10: You had the same thing.
9: The French is.
10: They're very different. All right, now we can hear the difference.
9: It's Bastille Day today, French National Day. I know.
10: French croissants is to the extent of my love.
9: Oh, dear.
1: Big continent, bigger conversations. Rise and shine with Peter Ndoro and Tsepiso Makwetla. 6 till 9 a.m. on Channel Africa, the African perspective. What happened and what it means

0: 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Good 9 minutes to go till the top of 11 a.m. Angelique Kidjo, Joss Stone, Give Me Shelter.
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3: 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Another Indian Kulu, one Tambiona, Zamavuto, Pamazizzi, Dodma, Malawi, Awilson, Molemi, Molibuanchi, Amolemi,
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0: It is now 11 o'clock. Let's check in with the latest in news with Matapelo Mahape.
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2: Thank you, Matsuko. Your top stories this hour. Ebola vaccine trials begin in DR Congo, and Britain pushes a global pact on AI. Good morning. A trial of the Verba Ebola vaccine has begun in DR Congo's Ituri province, targeting frontline health workers as the country battles an outbreak of Ebola Bundibugyo virus. The World Health Organization, WHO, says 20,000 of 70,000 doses made available will be used for the research program to test effectiveness against the Bundibugyo strain. The outbreak, confirmed in May, has spread to seven provinces with over 7,600 cases and more than 3,670 deaths, most in Ituri, where years of conflict hamper response efforts. Children are being hit hardest, making up one in four cases, but one in three deaths, with over 60% fatality among under fives compared to under 30% for adults. And after the year meetings of its top officials and its National Working Committee on Monday, the African National Congress ANC party in South Africa has resolved to take the Electoral Commission of South Africa's rejections of its councillor candidates to the Constitutional Court. This relates to the rejection of 181 ANC candidates who failed to meet the August 28 deadline. Speaking on the sidelines of the IEC officially Electoral Code of Conduct signing ceremony for the 2026 local government elections this morning, the Commission's Simon Mabolo says that the matter will come before the Apex Court on the 7th of October. And on to this now, South Africa's acting National Police Commissioner, Lieutenant General Buleng Dimbane, has ordered that a 72-hour tracking operation be launched to find the gunman who killed 11 people in Kwamakuta, south of Durban in the KwaZulu-Natal province last night. A group of about 14 people were having a party in the Ziko area when at least three gunmen entered the yard and opened fire. A pregnant woman is among those killed. Dimbane has expressed her deep concern over what she says is the senseless loss of life. National Police spokesperson Nkululeko Phokane says Dimbane has urged anyone with information that can help catch the killers to contact the police.
3: There is no place in our communities for the senseless taking of human lives. Police must act decisively, mobilize all available resources to pursue those responsible until they are brought before the court. We are confident that investigators are following a promising lead, which could lead and assist in securing a breakthrough in this case. The motive behind the shooting has not been established, and investigations are continuing.
2: And South Africa's VITS Vaccine and Infectious Disease Analytic, VIDA, research unit marks 30 years of pioneering vaccine research in Africa.

0: antigen discovery, and then to see if you can actually develop these vaccines locally and eventually manufacture the vaccines in South Africa or on the African continent. So it's certainly something that's really important, which we need to invest much more on. And for me, that is very much the next chapter of Bidvest.
1: And Britain's Prime Minister Andy Burnham has told the UN General Assembly that he wants to lead the world in developing a set of rules of artificial intelligence. Burnham says that the UK is uniquely placed to be what he called an honest broker and would use next year's G20 summit in Britain to push for an international agreement. He says world leaders must take action regarding warnings from some developers over the risk of AI going rogue.
2: We know that AI will also be a source of disruption to the way we live and work, a multiplier of risk. We've all heard the warnings, which we must heed. Fundamental decisions on this technology are too important to be left to chance. They must be taken by elected governments who serve working people.
1: A recap of a top story. A trial of the Verbo Ebola vaccine has begun in DR Congo's Ituri province, targeting frontline health workers as the country battles an outbreak of Ebola Bundibugyo virus. For any new stories you'd like to share with us, please send an email to newsroom@channelafrica.co.za or call us on +27117144459. For Channel Africa News, I am Matapelo Mahape.
3: SABC News. 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
4: 6 minutes into 11 a.m. in Central African time. We continue our broadcast here in Soweto, where the new classrooms at Giani are being revealed and, of course, launched today with several partners involved supporting Ride for Hope as a part of this initiative. Stay with us.

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1: The Lake Kariba ferry tragedy has raised some serious questions about passenger safety, possible negligence and accountability, with Bulawayo Mayor and Senator David Coltart calling for an independent commission of inquiry to establish exactly what may have caused the disaster.
2: That's a very distressing occasion for all Zimbabweans. I think my concern is that the vast majority of people who've lost their lives and who've suffered as a result of this accident are desperately poor people. 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And my worry is that because they're poor, they will not have access to lawyers and others who may obtain justice for them.
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3: Lovelene Basie is an entrepreneur, founder of Leadership with Lovelene, a coaching and leadership development outfit, and the chief operating officer at Health Guard International.
4: You know, I actually don't work. 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And they call it work. They call it work.
5: That's a good kind of work. I like that.
3: You believe to be the youngest black woman leading a multinational direct selling company in Africa. What did that journey from law to the C-suite look like?
6: Law is what I studied, but law can be very stiff. And I'm saying this as a lawyer. I still hold my law licenses. But, you know, when you curse over to the side to direct selling,
7: it's sales. People are just excited.
6: They want to party. They want to sell. There's the joy in the conversion. But my legal background really helps me a lot.

0: 12 minutes into 11 a.m. in Central African time. Thank you very much for staying with us here as we broadcast live from Giyani Primary School and the new classrooms, as we've been talking about this morning at Giyani Primary School. Essentially as a result of more than a cycling campaign, they're also an example of what can actually happen when businesses, civil society and communities actually work together around a shared purpose. APSA is actually one of the partners that are supporting Ride for Hope as an initiative, helping to turn commitment in, to education into something that's more tangible when we look at infrastructure for learners. Joining me right now to have a conversation is Ishe Ngazana, who is Head of Commercial Financial Integrated Channels at APSA. Thank you very much for your time and congratulations on being part of this wonderful initiative.
1: Thank you so much.
0: As I understand it, you're also one of the riders. We're going to talk about that experience for you personally and that contribution on a personal note. But let's talk about why APSA has seen it important to be involved in this initiative.
1: APSA has seen it to be important to be part of this initiative and the community at large, because as a business, what we do is we operate in a country, in a business, and we are part of the community. We see ourselves as a to what the MSC was talking about, to say we need to partner our communities and our country to help solve our some of our challenges. That's why APSA became part of this initiative.
0: Okay. And I mean, through this initiative and perhaps other similar ones that involve education and the upliftment of communities and young people, let's talk about how APSA defines corporate citizenship. I mean, what is how would you describe it in practical terms?
1: Yes. So corporate citizenship is when corporates actually do see themselves that they are beyond what they do as part of their of their core business. That it is when business take the initiative to say what they want to do is for them to be able to make more impact over and above what they do on their day-to-day lives. What business want to do is usually harness the staffing that they've got, the resources that they've got, and the IP that they've got for them to be able to make an impact in communities, so that we can have a better society, better communities where we operate in. Yeah.
0: Okay, and when it comes to the partnerships, I mean, how do we do that meaningfully, especially when we look at corporate organizations like APSA working together with government and civil societies? Talk to us about why that's important and how those types of partnerships can actually add more meaning to such initiatives.
1: Yeah. It's very important because organizations like APSA, big as it is, complicated as it is, it's full of a lot of IP, a lot of capital, a lot of skill sets, which a lot of the communities probably do not necessarily have in that fashion. Now, when you partner, say, corporate businesses like APSA with government, other government initiatives, NGOs, you actually can create something which is a lot bigger than what one would do by themselves. So if you look at this initiative, for example, I mean, Nelson Mandela Foundation itself is a huge asset. It's a huge machine. We look at Ride for Hope. The guys have done this ride for over 9 years. They've done quite a lot. APSA is a business of 100 years. I think if you go back to some of the foundations of the bank. But if you put all those things together, you can get to a position where you can create a better product, which today, I mean, we are seeing the classrooms which are being launched. It's something that was only able to be done because of the partnership of the what I would call maybe the three spheres of our society: business, government, and our social programs.
0: Absolutely, yeah. It's very interesting the approach. But behind these initiatives and the paperwork and the institutions coming together are people. There are people that get to benefit from such initiatives: young people, students, the teachers, the community overall. As we note the 61-year existence of this particular school, Modip Kloof. I want to talk about your ride, you know, and your personal contribution to this, because I think that's such a beautiful story, to note that you were not just sitting there with the paperwork, but you were there physically riding in the sun. What was that experience like for you?
1: It was amazing. It was different. It was very much, I want to call it enlightening. It was very much giving, gave me life. I've always been a rider. I've always done races, endurance, cycling, etc. But this one was different because it was being done for a purpose. And I think it's always different when you manage to mix what you do for fun and actually creating value for other people and creating a legacy. That was the most amazing aspect of it.
0: Okay, that sounds amazing. And just from APSA's perspective, you know, what is your commitment as an organization for initiatives of this nature going forward to keep them alive and to keep promoting this message of upliftment?
1: Yeah, as one of our lines goes, like, your story matters, and I think that's the approach that APSA has taken to say that actually each and every one of our stories do matter, and the bank is seeking to make an impact all the time to the stories of our communities, the stories of our employees, the stories of our colleagues, and everyone else who we engage. We want to continue to partner such initiatives as this, as you have heard also that APSA has been part of Ride for Hope for quite a while. I think we've done schools in Ladysmith, we've done schools in Mtata, we've done schools now in Soweto, St. Isaacson, and I think it's something that we'll continue.
0: Absolutely.
1: Thanks.
0: I mean, this was done with so much love. I mean, I'm actually looking at this building. It is standing. It is going to stand for another 61 years, hopefully. And it's just contributing quality. A quality contribution is what we're looking at here at Giyani Primary School. Mr. Ngazana, thank you very much for your hard work and for your personal commitment to a project of this nature. All the best going forward.
1: Thank you so much.
0: Thank you very much. Ishe Ngazana joining me in his capacity as Head of Commercial Finance Integrated Channels at APSA.
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0: We're 23 minutes into 11 a.m. in Central African time. Thank you very much for staying with us as we continue to witness the wonderful handover of new classrooms at Giyane Primary School here in Diepkloof in Soweto, in South Africa, just in case you're listening outside of the borders of South Africa. And we're now going to look at how government, business and civil society are working together to address the needs of young learners who ultimately need to leave these institutions for other young learners that are going to come through. Gauteng continues to face significant infrastructure demands across the schools, making partnerships such as Right for Hope, for example, increasingly important. And this, of course, was word from Lebogang Maile, who comes through in his capacity as the Gauteng MEC for Education, Sports and Culture. MEC, thank you very much for your time.
1: Thank you very much, and thanks for having us.
0: Thank you. Let's talk about, you know, the interest of government in working together with community, civil society and corporate institutions to make these types of initiatives a success.
1: Well, I think the challenges that we face as a country are huge, and it's clear that there is not one sector that can work in isolation from the others. So we need to work together, cooperate and complement each other. We all have a role to play, and we all have resources at our disposal. And the question is, how do we manage those resources, and how do we deploy them so that they can be impactful and help to achieve the intended goals that we all want to achieve.
0: Absolutely. I'd like to answer one of those questions that you raised around how can we actually unlock, you know, the powers of financial resources to make such initiatives a success. Of course, we're seeing a lot of institutions that are part of making this particular initiative a success. But from a government perspective, what is being done to make a difference?
1: Well, we are making sure that we firstly prioritize our vulnerable groups and communities. And that's why the bulk of our budget goes to social development, to education, to health, and to the poorest communities. So we are deliberate about it. And if you look in the Gauteng context, for instance, the two or rather three biggest budgets are with education being number one, mm-hmm. health, and then social development. And you look at the numbers that we have in our schools, 2.4 million in the public schools and another 400,000 in the independent schools, and we are still subsidizing those independent schools, and overall about 70.9 billion resources is in education, and we are feeding at least 1.7 million kids every day, giving them breakfast and lunch in our schools. We're transporting 320,000 of them to schools, those who are living far away from schools. We have about 71,000 educators and another 30,000 employees who are in government, who are working, doing different things, including looking after our schools. We've got about 4,000 plus patrollers. These are people who are guarding our schools on a daily basis, and we are spending about 165 million on them. So again, going on and on about the numbers, and which tells a story about our commitment and the fact that we are deliberate in making sure that we invest wisely.
0: Absolutely. And lastly, just before we let you go, just so we can deepen our understanding about how these types of initiatives. Government. Involvement. How is government making sure that.
1: We just need to create a conducive environment to do. We just have to demonstrate that the resources at our disposal are utilized efficiently and prudently, which is what we continue to do. And once the private sector can see that, because remember they are also paying taxes, and whatever money we're using is their taxes, mm-hmm. and the work that they are doing, like today, it's out of the goodness of their heart, and it's a part of the corporate social investment as well on their part, and they want to see value for money. So if they come to a school like this one, where there's the space, the security, there's positive attitude from the, you would have heard the principal speaking, and I can tell you that every school you go to, you can make a determination about the kind of a school based on the character, the attitude, and the articulation of the principal. So you can see this is a good school because of the leadership that they have, and that's why there are a lot of variables that business will look at before they invest. Governance, management, financial issues, surroundings, and all other criterions that they have. So we are working with our schools to ensure that they are better prepared and they are ready to welcome these investments. I mean, there's a lot of such all over the province on a daily basis, and we are happy that our schools are also taking an initiative to reach out to the corporate sector, and we are doing it as well at our level to encourage them to choose which schools to go to. And we will of course encourage that they go to areas where there's more need, because the needs of the schools are not the same.
0: Absolutely. MEC, all the best with the portfolio going forward.
1: Thank you
0: very much. Lebogang Maile, Gauteng MEC for Education, Sports, Arts and Culture. It is 11:30.
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3: All right, so it's a very good morning from the sports desk. I am Musibudi Rachel Makura with your final sports update for the morning on Channel Africa. Now, France captain Kylian Mbappe missed a training session on Tuesday. That's after developing flu-like symptoms, casting doubt over his availability for the team's upcoming Nations League fixtures, with the French Football Association confirming the news on Tuesday. Now, the Real Madrid forward remained at France's training base with the rest of the Zinedine Zidane squad that took part in the training session. Now, the session was the second overseen by the new France coach Zidane, who is preparing for his first match in charge when France face Turkey on Friday. France are also scheduled to play Belgium home and away, and then host Italy during the international FIFA window. Mbappe's condition also adds an early selection concern for Zinedine Zidane, as he now begins his tenure with the national team after replacing his former France teammate Didier Deschamps following the FIFA World Cup in July. Mikel Arteta, meanwhile, has agreed an improved new contract with Premier League champions Arsenal. The Spaniard's current deal expires at the end of the season, but talks over a new contract has been ongoing for a number of months. And it is now understood Arteta has reached a final agreement with the Gunners to extend his stay at the Emirates Stadium. There is no confirmation, though, over the length of his new contract, but is said to take him into at least his 10th year at the club following his arrival in December of 2019. The new contract will also include a sharp pay increase that will also see his salary increase from $13 million per year, plus additional $6.6 million in bonuses. Speaking about his contract just a few weeks ago, Arteta did say that he was not too worried about it, because he believed that he would get a contract extension and that essentially he wanted to stay at the club for the foreseeable future. On to some cricket news now. South Africa's Proteas batter David Miller has reaffirmed his commitment to the national team for the foreseeable future, despite not being contracted for the 2026-2027 season. Miller remains part of coach Shukri Conrad's plan for now and is currently in camp ahead of the ODI series against Australia starting on Thursday. Now, the 37-year-old says he's still available for selection whenever the call for his services comes, but he also is well aware of the competition for places in the team with the emergence of new and young talent.
4: As I mentioned, my priority has always been South Africa. You know, although that I play in a lot of leagues and stuff, I've always wanted to play for South Africa and I love playing for South Africa. So nothing's changed. It's just that I've lost my contract. So that's pretty much where it stands. And I still make myself available. So if selected, then I'll play. And yeah, so I mean, there's obviously healthy competition at the moment. A lot of youngsters coming through. I'm well aware of that. And it's great to have that competition.
3: Well, Miller also admitted that he does harbour ambitions of taking part in next year's ICC Cricket World Cup on home soil, having only been a teenager the last time the event was hosted by South Africa back in 2003. He also says that it's still a long way to go in terms of the work that he has to do batting-wise in order to give himself an opportunity of being selected for the upcoming World Cup.
4: It would be a dream come true. And yeah, like I said, it's still a bit of time to kind of a bit of hard work to do up until then. A couple series is, and it's just over a year away. So yeah, a lot of hard work for myself. And yeah, I just want to make sure that I'm raring to go and put myself in a position to be able to make that team.
3: Let's conclude with some tennis news now. Brazilian João Afonesca announced on Monday that he will skip the Asian swing in order to recover physically as well as mentally after a season of injury lows and on-court highs. The 20-year-old is one of the most promising young talents on the ATP Tour after missing out on the US Open due to abdominal pain. Afonesca made his comeback just last weekend during Brazil's 3-1 victory over Switzerland in the Davis Cup. Meanwhile, Wimbledon champion Linda Noskova helped the Czech Republic into the semi-finals of the Billie Jean King Cup with a 6-2, 7-6 victory over Great Britain's Katie Bolter in Shenzhen on Tuesday. Noskova's win secured a 2-0 win for the Czech Republic, who will now face either Kazakhstan or Spain as they now seek their 12th title in the competition. And that's a wrap from the Sports Desk this morning on Channel Africa. The time has just gone 11:36 a.m. Central African Time. 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That is +27 11714 4459. 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
0: 22 minutes to go till the top of midday in Central African Time. We check in with the latest in business news with João Pedro Yabala.
2: 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The African perspective.
8: Thank you once again, Matseko. Kenya's President William Ruto says Africa's climate agenda must move from commitments to implementation, focusing on finance, adaptation, renewable energy and climate-positive growth. Ruto convened the Committee of African Heads of State and Government on Climate Change on the margins of the 81st United Nations General Assembly in New York. The event was aimed at advancing Africa's common position ahead of COP31 in Antalya, Turkey, and COP32 in Ethiopia in 2027. Meanwhile, African Union Commission Chairperson Mahmoud Ali Youssouf said Africa bears a disproportionate burden of climate impacts despite low emissions, calling for equity, climate justice, and accessible adaptation of finance. Taking it back to the southern tip of Africa, Africa's most industrialized economy will need more than $8 billion to restart two closed state-owned refineries as the country seeks to strengthen energy security and reduce its dependence on imported fuels. The Central Energy Fund, which acquired the flood-damaged Sapref refinery with a capacity of 180,000 barrels per day in 2024, says it plans to revive the refinery's liquefied petroleum gas import and distribution business and lease out existing storage tanks to generate early revenue. Lebohang Mabange with the details.
9: The petroleum company will be restarted in phases. The plan is to upgrade the refinery to a 400,000 to 650,000 BPD plant with National Treasury approval and a final investment decision targeted for 2027-26. The total refinery investment is expected to cost around $7.15 billion. The Central Energy Fund is also weighing plans to revive its Mossel Bay gas to liquids refinery, which has been idle since 2020.
8: Mobile money provider Airtel says it is preparing for a London stock market debut in what could mark a significant development for a market that has long faced a prolonged slowdown in new listings. The company had planned to list earlier, but volatile market conditions stemming from the US-Israeli war against Iran forced it to delay its IPO until late 2026. Innocent Samusa has more.
10: Airtel Money is targeting a valuation of between $8 and $9 billion in the IPO and is looking to raise at least $800 million from investors. The IPO will be conducted through a secondary offering of existing shares, after which Airtel Money is expected to have a free float of at least 10%. For Channel Africa News, I'm Innocent Simos.
8: Moving further afield, Switzerland's upper house of parliament has voted to require UBS to back its foreign units with 90% core capital, dealing a blow to the bank, which had actively lobbied against the stricter rules. The capital rules bill, part of measures drawn up following the 2023 collapse of Credit Suisse, will now move to the lower house with a final decision expected at the end of this year, at the earliest and more likely 2027. The government demanded UBS hold 100% capital against its foreign branches. UBS rejected the demand as excessive, warning it would hurt its global competitiveness. Now moving to your financial indicators. One US dollar in Nigeria is trading at 1,000 Naira, 323. In Botswana, 13 Pula, 33. Kenya, the dollar is at 128 shilling, 52. And in Zambia, it's 19 Kwacha, 21. Focusing on BRICS countries, $1 in Brazil is trading at 5 rel 10. Russia, 84 rubles. In India, it's 95 rupees, 64. China, 6 yuan, 69. And in South Africa, $1 is trading at 16 rand, 22. $1 is trading at 74 pence to the British pound and 87 to the euro. Looking at commodities, gold is trading at $4,319 and platinum is at $1,793 per ounce, while the price of Brent crude oil is at $99.51 a barrel. That's how we conclude your business news for this hour. For any business stories you'd like to share with us, please send us an email to newsroom@channelafrica.co.za or call us on +27 11 714 44 59. For Channel Africa Business, I am João Pedro Gyabala.
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0: Ten minutes to go till the top of midday. We wrap up the journal to make way for a news bulletin at the top. And straight after that, Lulu Gabu coming through with Africa Update. In fact, she's standing by to fill you in on what's to come on the program today, just after midday. Lulu, thank you very much for hosting the program from all the way in the studio. Happy Wednesday to you. Happy Wednesday.
3: We miss you out here. All right, so a lot coming up in Africa Update today. We're going to be focusing on South Sudan's President Salva Kiir dissolving the country's transitional unity government, replacing it with a caretaker administration. This is ahead of the planned national elections. And it's a very big story, considering the fact that he has made a few changes when it comes to the continuation of the elections. We'll be unpacking all of that later on in the show. And then also we look at China, where the Chinese President Xi Jinping is in Washington for a three-day state visit aimed at easing tensions and stabilizing the world's most important bilateral relationship. We're going to be speaking to Dr. Sizo Ngala, a research coordinator at the Center for Africa-China Studies at the University of Johannesburg. All these and more coming up on Africa Update today.
0: Thank you very much. 9 minutes to go till the top. Have yourself a wonderful rest of the day. We'll see you again tomorrow, bright and early, between 9 and 12 midday.

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1: It is midday and this is Africa Update, coming to you live from Johannesburg in South Africa on Channel Africa from an African perspective. I'm Lulu Gabu. A lot coming up in the next hour, but first let's go to the news.
0: SABC News. The African perspective.
2: Thank you, Lulu. Your top stories this hour. Ebola vaccine trial begins in DR Congo and Indonesia. Search continues for missing passengers. Good afternoon. A trial of the Iverba Ebola vaccine has begun in DR Congo's Ituri province, targeting frontline health workers as the country battles an outbreak of Ebola Bundibugyo virus. The World Health Organization, WHO, says 20,000 of 70,000 doses made available will be used for the research program to test effectiveness against the Bundibugyo virus. The outbreak, confirmed in May, has spread to seven provinces with over 7,600 cases and more than 3,670 deaths, most in Ituri, where years of conflict hamper response efforts. Children are being hit hardest, making up one in four cases, but one in three deaths, with over 60% fatality among under fives compared to under 30% for adults. And after the meetings of its top officials and its National Working Committee on Monday, the African National Congress, ANC party in South Africa, has resolved to take the Electoral Commission of South Africa's rejections of its councillor candidates to the Constitutional Court. This related to the rejection of 181 ANC candidates who failed to meet the August 28 deadline. Speaking on the sidelines of the IEC officially Electoral Code of Conduct signing ceremony for the 2026 local government elections this morning, the Commission's Sai Mamabolo says the matter will come before the Apex Court on the 7th of October. And South Africa's acting National Police Commissioner, Lieutenant General Buleng Dimbane, has ordered that a 72-hour tracking operation be launched to find the gunmen who killed 11 people in KwaMakuta, south of Durban in the KwaZulu-Natal province last night. A group of about 14 people were having a party in the Ziko area when at least three gunmen entered the yard and opened fire. A pregnant woman is among those killed. Dimbane has expressed her deep concern over what she says is the senseless loss of life. National Police spokesperson Nkululeko Phokane says that Dimbane has urged anyone with information that can help catch the killers to contact the police.
3: There is no place in our communities for the senseless taking of human lives. Police must act decisively, mobilize all available resources to pursue those responsible until they are brought before the court. We are confident that investigators are following a promising lead, which could lead and assist in securing a breakthrough in this case. The motive behind the shooting has not been established, and investigations are continuing.
2: And South Africa's VIDS Vaccine and Infectious Disease Analytics VIDA Research Unit marks 30 years of pioneering vaccine research in Africa, with plans to expand local vaccine discovery and manufacturing to reduce the continent's dependence on imports. The unit, based at the University of the Witwatersrand in Johannesburg and under the South African Medical Research Council, celebrated the milestone with an academic day. VIDS VIDA played a leading role during COVID-19 and other vaccine trials on the African continent. Director Professor Shabir Mahdi says the next phase will focus on homegrown solutions for Africa's infectious disease burden.
4: That's a new arm of the research unit. We just established it about a year ago. So certainly moving forward, we expect VIDS VIDA to play more of a role even in vaccine discovery, or what you refer to as antigen discovery, and then to see if you can actually develop these vaccines locally and eventually manufacture the vaccines in South Africa or on the African continent. So it's certainly something that's really important, which we need to invest much more on. And for me, that is very much the next chapter of VIDS VIDA.
2: And the death toll from the Virgo Transport 8 ferry that capsized in Indonesia's Java Sea has risen to 26, with 109 people still missing. The ferry was carrying 243 people when it capsized in bad weather on September 13 while sailing from Subaraya to Bansa

0: 4459. For General African News, I am Matapele Mahape.
1: 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The African perspective.
2: In our sports headline, Namibia completed a perfect Group A campaign at the COSAFA qualifiers. In South Africa's prettiest batter, David Miller, has reaffirmed his commitment to the national team. I'll be back with these and other stories at the bottom of the hour.
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3: It is 12:06 Central African time, and we're coming to you live from Johannesburg in South Africa on Channel Africa from an African perspective. Now, coming up in this hour, President Salva Kiir has dissolved the South Sudanese Transitional Unity Government, replacing it with a caretaker administration ahead of planned national elections. And Chinese President Xi Jinping is in Washington to ease tensions and stabilize the world's most important bilateral relationship. I'll stay connected to Africa and the world with Channel Africa, the international voice of the South African Broadcasting Corporation. 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
3: Today on Hashtag Africa Update, South Sudan's President Salva Kiir has dissolved the country's transitional unity government, replacing it with a caretaker administration ahead of planned national elections. Now, we want to know, does dissolving the transitional government create new political uncertainty and further complicate South Sudan's transition to elections? 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
4: Good morning, the not so shy guy. I decided to start my day right with you all the way from Etabeja, Community Mazomba.
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8: My Swahili is found wanting, you know, because the thing is, it's very tricky. There's actual original Swahili and there's like the fake Swahili. And yeah, I know the fake one when they be talk. So yeah, my Swahili is really found wanting.
9: Shagai, Mr. Shagai. Listen, I don't know, right? Meaning, I grew up calling it TV.
3: South Sudan's President Salva Kiir has dissolved the country's transitional unity government, replacing it with a caretaker administration ahead of planned national elections. The move, announced on the 22nd of September, saw all vice presidents, including Kiir's longtime rival Riek Machar, removed from office. The national legislature, all 10 state governments and local councils have also been dissolved. James David Kolok, a South Sudanese activist and human rights lawyer, says they are not confident that the election will hold following the dissolution of the government.
10: South Sudan has persistently been cancelling elections. And therefore, there is that pressure that has been coming both from the citizens and from the international community. Of course, it is clear that the commitment of government towards election has not been there. So what we are seeing yesterday is simply a government trying to send a message to South Sudanese and the world, supposedly that they are actually ready for elections. Unfortunately, the reading of free and fair election doesn't

0: really surface, considering that we are only left with the 3 months towards the exact date in which the election is supposed to be conducted. So it has never really happened if a country is committed towards genuine democratic process, free and fair elections, to conduct elections in 3 months. So we are still not quite confident that even after the dissolution of the government, the election will surely happen. We are not confident at all. Actually, one of the biggest problem that the country has is their inability to be able to put forward the constitutional making process. And as we know, the 2018 peace agreement stipulated that before election is conducted, the government would have produced a new constitution and therefore ascertained the population of South Sudan through conducting census. Now, what we are seeing is that the government seems to be averting the other two major processes simply because, one, they may not be having the money to be able to undertake constitutional making process. Number two, they also don't have the money to run a census. One of the other biggest challenge is that these major processes require time. The government has been dragging its feet on the issue of the constitution and the census. Therefore, they wanted to get a way of delinking these other two processes from the election, just to make sure that they are able to conduct election without necessarily going into these two major but important processes. So all this is part of the game. I think we don't believe that the constitutional making process and census would not have happened, but we see it as a game being played in order to avoid that process in a very limited time. In fact, up to now, we actually do not know whether there will be any competitor to President Salva Kiir if the election is conducted. I think technically, incarcerating Riek Machar was intended to get rid of formidable opposition that would stand alongside him in the elections. Now, what happened yesterday was technically knocking Riek Machar out, not only from running in election, but ending his position within the transitional government. So if election were actually to be conducted, you would notice that probably they would just have to declare the president unopposed. Unfortunately, this will not augur well with the number of opposition. And we have always been saying that this kind of actions of the government is likely to generate violence, especially in the opposition stronghold. So we are yet to see, but unfortunately, the country may not be able to move towards a right direction, considering that there are those who still feel that they have been kicked out of the government. And these are concerns that are actually coming within the country now.
1: That was James David Kolok, a South Sudanese activist and a human rights lawyer.
2: Africa Update with Lulu Kabu.
1: The United Nations General Assembly has opened its annual debate with sharply contrasting visions of a world under growing strain. Secretary General Antonio Guterres warned that global power is escaping the restraints of international law, while the presidents of Brazil and the United States used the world stage to set out competing approaches to conflict, climate change, artificial intelligence, and the future of multilateral cooperation. Schoenbar's piece sent this report.
3: Guterres received a standing ovation at the conclusion of his remarks, in which he warned world leaders that power was increasingly operating beyond the reach of international law, fueling wars, widening inequality, accelerating climate breakdown, and then the looming threat of artificial intelligence.
4: It comes down to this. Will we act to ensure that power is governed by law or by force, by cooperation or coercion, by responsibility to young people and future generations, or indifference to their fate. Because the defining challenges of our age are not separate from the question of power, they are expressions of it. And they will determine whether we drift deeper into division and instability or move toward cooperation, justice, and collective security. Looking ahead, our future will be shaped by how we address four great tests of power: the power over war and peace, the power that concentrates wealth and drives inequality, the power fueling climate chaos and war on nature, and the power unleashed by artificial intelligence.
3: Brazil's President Luiz Inácio Lula da Silva used his address to defend national sovereignty, criticize foreign interference in domestic affairs, and warn that the United Nations was failing to prevent wars and protect vulnerable populations.
5: A ONU está falhando em uma das suas missões mais elevadas.
6: The UN is failing in one of its most important missions: to rid humanity of the scourge of war. Its credibility has never been lower. Its ability to protect the most vulnerable, those who have no army or arsenals, has never been so weak. We are all held hostage by the inaction of the Security Council for failing to fulfill its role. In 1946, at the first session of this assembly, Brazil warned of the high price that the international community would pay for the right to veto. This inherent flaw in the UN Charter granted the great powers the luxury of being insensible.
3: U.S. President Donald Trump provided an unapologetic defense of American power and unilateral action, from Venezuela to Cuba to Iran.
7: I have a big decision to make. Will a deal be made with Iran that lets them rebuild and create a far greater country than it ever was before, maybe one of the greatest in the Middle East or even the world? Or do I annihilate the Islamic Republic and do it quickly, never giving them a chance to kill and destroy people and countries again? Do I drive them into hell with no chance of survival and no hope of future greatness or generations? But I believe we'll make a deal right after the election, because it doesn't make sense for them not to.
3: He railed against multilateral efforts to curb the race towards artificial intelligence domination amid growing safety concerns, and again took aim at the International Criminal Court.
7: The United States is equally opposed to the out-of-control institution known as the International Criminal Court. We will never allow U.S. service members or anyone else to be investigated or given show trials by an anti-American tribunal with no jurisdiction over us. They're an evil group of people. I call on all nations that are members of the ICC to officially resign from this rogue institution immediately.
3: The opening session revealing two competing visions of the world, one governed through shared rules and cooperation, and another shaped by national strength and unilateral action. That divide likely to define the General Assembly debate in the days ahead. I'm Sherwin Brice-Bees in New York.
8: Vue d'Afrique avec Joël Moutéba.
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1: It is 20 after 12 Central African time, and we're coming to you live from Johannesburg in South Africa. Our Chinese President Xi Jinping is in Washington for a three-day state visit aimed at easing tensions and stabilizing the world's most important bilateral relationship. Xi was last in Washington in 2015. His visit comes amid heightened tensions between the two geopolitical rivals over trade, artificial intelligence, the war in Iran, and China's ambitions regarding Taiwan. Now, while the meeting is expected to be heavy on symbolism, some commentators say substantive breakthroughs may be limited, underscoring the need for regular high-level engagement to manage tensions between the two powers. And for more on this, we are joined on the line by Dr. Sizo Ngala, a research coordinator at the Center for Africa-China Studies at the University of Johannesburg. Dr. Ngala, good afternoon, and thank you for joining us on Africa Update.
11: Good afternoon, Lulu, and good afternoon to the listeners. Thank you for having me.
1: Now, Dr. Ngala, what should we make of President Xi Jinping's decision to return to Washington after more than a decade? Now, it is at a time when tensions between China and the U.S. remain very high.
11: Well, I think it's important that the leaders of the two most powerful countries in the world maintain a personal contact through head of state diplomacy like this, so that they, despite the tensions, the economic tensions, security tensions, and geopolitical tensions between their countries, at least they are able to maintain what they call strategic stability, and then also maintain lines of communication between their two countries, because it's important for the global economy and for global security as well to have them communicating with each other. So I think this summit between President Xi and President Trump is quite vital. I'm not sure, as you said in your introduction, whether there will be any major breakthroughs on areas of tension, but them meeting and communicating directly is very important.
1: Now, how much of this relationship is now driven by the personal relationship between Donald Trump and Xi Jinping, rather than by the broader diplomatic institutions between the two countries?
11: Well, I think to a significant extent, it is the personalities of the two leaders that are pushing this relationship. If you, especially on the side of President Trump, who is sometimes bent over backwards in order to appease, to strike that friendship chord with President Xi. If you look at how he has treated the issue of Taiwan, for example, he has delayed signing an arms sales deal to Taiwan that was approved by the U.S. Congress just to appease, I think, partly to appease President Xi and also partly to maintain a U.S. bargain over China in whatever negotiations they will have, and also, but it's not entirely personality driven. There are real issues within the relationship. I mean, I'm sure they will discuss trade and tariffs. They met last October, in October last year, and then came to an agreement to de-escalate their trade war up until the 10th of November this year. I'm sure they will want to come out of this summit with an agreement made just to take their economies, not only their economies, but the global economy as well, out of uncertainty and unpredictability. And also the issue of artificial intelligence has come to the fore in recent years. These are the two major AI superpowers in the world that are competing for AI supremacy. And then AI poses risks for global security, and I think it is important that they come to some kind of agreement as to how they govern or manage artificial intelligence technologies that could upset the strategic stability that the two countries seem to have struck over the years.
1: And just very quickly, going back to the issue of Taiwan, how much room is there for both presidents to find common ground without either side appearing to compromise on its position?
11: Well, there's very little room because both sides stand on the opposite ends of the spectrum. Coming to the issue of Taiwan, because I mean the US is obliged by its domestic law to provide arms to Taiwan, and then in China on the other hand claims Taiwan is its own territory, and in any sales of arms to Taiwan is a violation of Chinese sovereignty. So they are diametrically opposed to this. I do not see any resolution other than maintaining the current position. Maybe President Xi will try to get to get the President of the United States to keep delaying approving the sales of the sales of weapons to Taiwan. Other than that, I really do not see any other outcome.
1: And now moving on to the war in Iran, how does this then complicate, you know, this meeting between these two world powers? Just given that China's relationship with Tehran and Washington's efforts to put pressure on Beijing with regards to Iran, it just there's a lot of complication. And what does it then? At which point do they then sort of agree or come to common ground?
11: Well, with the war in Iran, I think, firstly, I think China has kind of benefited since the war started in February. China has benefited geopolitically in terms of the comparison between its image as a stable global superpower compared to the U.S., the mess that it has caused in the Middle East and its negative repercussions on the global economy. So the image of the U.S. is this rogue power that destabilizes global order, and in China is a stable global and responsible global power. So China has benefited from that to an extent, but now the impact of that war is now biting on the Chinese economy. The oil, fuel prices are up in China as a result of the closure of the Strait of Hormuz, and also the Saudi Arabian pipeline being closed as well, that supplies China with oil. So it will prioritize. I think this will be at the top of the agenda. China will try to encourage the U.S. to speed up negotiations and come to, an agreement, some sort of an agreement with Iran to stop the conflict and then get the Strait of Hormuz opened again and oil flowing again. I think it's important to China. And the United States, of course.
1: And just the impact of this current relationship and the possibility that things could sort of ease down between the US and China. What does this mean for Africa?
11: Well, it means a lot. Especially if they can come to a trade agreement. I know it's highly unlikely, but the US, if the trade war could stop completely, and then the tariffs are removed, it would have a huge impact on trade, on China's trade relationship with Africa, because if you look at the trade patterns between China and Africa, China has diverted most of its products to the African market because of lack of access to the US market. Also, I think in terms of the resolution of the Iranian war, China once China starts importing oil aggressively on the global market, it will drive oil prices up significantly, and this will have impact on African economies as well, because I mean, if oil prices are up, I mean, everything else is on the rise, and inflation will start to bite. So hopefully the two countries will come to a resolution on in the case of trade and tariffs, also on the resolution of the Iranian war. I think this will have a significant impact on Africa and other developing regions.
1: Well, Dr. Ngala, thank you so much for joining us on Africa Update. We'll leave it there for today.
11: Thank you for having me.
1: It's been a pleasure. That's Dr. Sizwe Ngala, a research coordinator at the Center for Africa's China Studies, University of Johannesburg, joining us on the line. It's 12:30 and our news headlines up next.
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12: Thank you, Lulu, and good afternoon. Fears of a return to war in northern Ethiopia are mounting after Tigrayan forces seized Mekelle's main airport overnight. State-owned Ethiopian Airlines has suspended all flights to Mekelle, Shire and Aksum, effectively cutting off Tigray from the air. And the U.S. is withholding a U.N. visa for Sudanese Army Chief Abdel Fattah al-Burhan ahead of his scheduled General Assembly speech tomorrow. Sudanese and other sources say the move is linked to a U.S.-backed ceasefire proposal that Khartoum has resisted. And the death toll from the Virgo Transport 8 ferry that capsized in Indonesia's Java Sea has risen to 26, with 109 people still missing. For Channel Africa News, I am Matapra Mahape.
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13: We begin with football news. COSAFA, Namibia completed a perfect Group A campaign at the Total Energies CAF Under 20 Africa Cup of Nations COSAFA qualifiers as they defeated Seychelles 3-0 to become the second team to book their place in the semi-finals. Host Mozambique also produced an emphatic display as Alirio Kuna scored a hat-trick in a 5-0 victory over Mauritius, taking his tournament tally to 5 goals and putting his side firmly in contention for a place in the knockout stages as the best runner-up. Namibia finished top of Group A with 9 points from 3 matches, having scored 5 goals without conceding, while Mozambique claimed second place with 6 points and a goal difference of plus 7. Seychelles finished third with 3 points, while Mauritius ended their campaign without a point. France captain Kylian Mbappe missed training yesterday after developing flu-like symptoms, casting doubt over his availability for the team's upcoming Nations League fixtures. The Real Madrid forward remained at France's training base while the rest of Zinedine Zidane's squad took part in the session. The session was the second overseen by new France coach Zinedine, who is preparing for his first match in charge when France faced Turkey in Coachella on Friday. Cricket news. South Africa's Proteas batter David Miller has reaffirmed his commitment to the national team for the foreseeable future, despite not being contracted for the 2026-2027 season. Miller remains part of coach Shukri Conrad's plans for now, as he currently in camp ahead of the ODI series against Australia starting this week.
14: As I mentioned, my priority has always been South Africa. You know, although that I play in a lot of leagues and stuff, I've always wanted to play for South Africa, and I love playing for South Africa. So nothing's changed. It's just that I've lost my contract. So that's pretty much where it stands, and I still make myself available. So if selected, then I'll play. And yeah, so I mean, there's obviously healthy competition at the moment. A lot of youngsters coming through. I'm well aware of that, and it's great to have that competition.
13: Miller admitted that he does harbour ambition to take part in the next year's ICC World Cup on home soil, having been only a teenager the last time the event was hosted by South Africa back in 2003.
14: It would be a dream come true. And yeah, like I said, it's still a bit of time to kind of a bit of hard work to do up until then. A couple series is, and it's just over a year away. So yeah, a lot of hard work for myself, and yeah, I just want to make sure that I'm raring to go and put myself in a position to be able to make that team.
13: For any sports stories you'd like to share with us, please send us an email to newsroom@channelafrica.co.za or call us on +27 11 714 4459. 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
15: A very good afternoon and thank you, Lulu. South African consumers have 45 days to comment on how the Consumer Protection Act can be best used to protect them against dishonest spaza shop owners and informal traders. This after the National Consumer Commission had gazetted draft guidelines on the description and record keeping of sales in South Africa, specifically targeted at informal traders such as small or spaza shops. The Commission conducted countrywide monitoring inspections between July 2024 and March 2026 and identified widespread non-compliance with the CPA. Peto Ntaba, the National Consumer Commission's spokesperson, has reminded consumers that their comments might not be considered if they do not comply with the Consumer Protection Act.
16: These guidelines are not amending the Consumer Protection Act or its regulations, but the main aim is to help spaza shop owners, suppliers, importers and manufacturers to really understand the importance of complying with the Consumer Protection Act. While we expect to receive these the comments up until the 31st of October this year, we want to say to South Africans, we are not guaranteeing you that your comments are going to be to be part of their guidelines.
15: South African digital bank Xero has turned profitable ahead of schedule as it prepares to expand its services into lending and foreign exchange. The app-only lender is also seeking regulatory approval for the new business lines as its partnerships with fintechs and digital platforms continue to grow. Innocent Semusa has more.
17: Bank Xero has reached profitability ahead of the December break, even target set when Lusaka Technologies agreed to acquire the lender for $67.7 million. Co-founder and chairman Michael Jordan says the digital bank became profitable last month. Bank Xero is now seeking approval to enter the lending and foreign exchange markets, potentially broadening its revenue base as demand for digital financial services grows. For Channel Africa News, I'm
15: Total Energies and its Nigerian partner AMNI have announced their final investment decision to develop the offshore Imagasa field in Nigeria, which will supply a Nigeria LNG liquefaction plant. The field is expected to begin production in 2028 and reach plateau output of 350 million cubic feet of gas per day, equivalent to more than 60,000 barrels of oil equivalent per day. The project marks a further step in its integrated gas strategy in Nigeria by adding low-cost gas resources. And in other news, the Organization for Economic Cooperation and Development says AI-led investment is helping the global economy hold up marginally better than expected this year, but the energy shock is becoming more entrenched, weighing on the outlook for 2027. According to the organization, after 3.4% growth last year, the global economy is set to slow to 2.9% growth in 2026, slightly better than the 2.8% 0.8% forecast in June. However, it warns that the global economic outlook faces major risks from unstable energy markets, extreme weather caused by El Nino, rising government bond yields, and poor returns on AI investment. We close off with your financial indicators. One US dollar in Nigeria is trading at 1,000 Naira 323. In Botswana, 13 Pula 33. Kenya, the dollar is trading at 128 shilling 52. And in Zambia, 19 Kwacha 21. Focusing on BRICS countries, $1 in Brazil is trading at 5 rel 10. Russia, 84 rubles. And in India, it's 95 rupees 64. China, 6 yuan 69. And in South Africa, $1 is trading at 16 rand 22. $1 is trading at 74 pence to the British pound and 87 to the euro. Looking at commodities, gold is trading at $4,319 and platinum is at $1,793 per ounce, while the price of Brent crude oil is at $99.51 a barrel. That's how we conclude your business news for this hour. If you would like to share some stories with us, do send us your emails to newsroom@channelafrica.co.za or give us a call on +27 11 714 4459. For Channel Africa Business, I am João Pedro Yabala.
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1: Across Africa, millions still lack reliable access to safe water and proper sanitation, while aging infrastructure, rapid urbanization, and limited investment continue to put pressure on existing systems. Quantity surveyors play a key role in planning and costing water projects, managing budgets, and ensuring infrastructure delivers value for money. Today, we look at Africa's water and sanitation challenges, the investment needed, and the role quantity surveyors can play in building sustainable and cost-effective systems. And for more on this, we are joined on the line by Arthur Kupe, the president of the South African Council for the Quantity Surveying Profession. Arthur, good afternoon, and thank you for joining us on Africa Update.
18: Good afternoon, Lulu, and good afternoon to your listeners and viewers across South Africa and the continent. Thank you for having me.
1: Arthur, it is a pleasure having you. You know, it's a very touchy subject when it comes to water and sanitation. And now, just how do you describe the state of water and sanitation infrastructure across Africa?
18: I think it's quite serious. South Africa is a water scarce country, so the availability of the resource matters the most. But many of the problems citizens experience are carrying further down in the infrastructure chain. Water has to be treated, transported, stored, and distributed. If a reservoir is inadequate, pumps are failing, pipelines leak, treatment facilities they deteriorate, or municipal systems are poorly maintained, the consumer experiences that failure right at the tip.
1: And what are some of the biggest challenges countries face when it comes to building and maintaining water and sanitation systems?
18: I think at the heart of it is we are losing 47% on the non-revenue water. And this is water that comes into the system and we are only able to collect and dispatch only minimum water because of the leakages, because of maintenance, because we don't do proper preparation projects in terms of delivery. And that results in us not getting enough water into the system that will be potable for our South African citizens.
1: And how much of the problem is about a lack of funding? And how much is about infrastructure projects that are planned and managed?
18: I think there is significant capital going into the sector. If I remember very well, last year, September, Parliament made an announcement that the water and sanitation infrastructure backlog was around 400 billion. And this year, early in the 2026 State of the Nation address, there was at least 156 billion in public funding that was committed to the water and sanitation infrastructure over the period of 3 years. So I don't think it's a question of lack of funding. I think it's a question of taking care of what we have to ensure that it delivers the maximum value.
1: Now, Arthur, what role does a quantity surveyor play in a major water or sanitation project?
18: Let me say engineering is fundamental, but infrastructure delivery is multidisciplinary. The quantity surveyor asks some very important questions. What will this infrastructure cost? Can we afford the proposed solution? What are the life cycle costs? What are the major commercial risks attached to the project? How do we procure it properly? And how do we control cost during the implementation? And what funding must be preserved for operations? Most importantly, what funding must be preserved for maintenance, rehabilitation, and eventually for replacement? Because the cheapest asset to build is not necessarily the cheapest one to own.
1: Now, are you finding that there is a good understanding of what happens on the ground, starting from the infrastructure and the end user? Is there enough done to educate the end user in understanding how different water and sanitation infrastructure projects run and work?
18: There is work that's been done by government. I can give them that, but there's also a room for us as South African citizens to understand the importance of this asset called water. We need to understand the conditions of the existing base. We need to prioritize the maintenance of our water infrastructure and sanitation. It affects our investment. It affects so many other developments across South Africa in terms of infrastructure delivery. So we have to continuously look into ways and possibilities to also educate our citizens about the importance of this resource called water.
1: Now, Arthur, Africa needs significant investment in infrastructure. What needs to change to attract more private sector investment into water and sanitation?
18: We have to do proper and thorough project preparations. We have to involve our professionals right at the heart of it to understand and to be able to capture the real problem of what causes this problem in the country. And we need to increase the transparency with regards to procurement. And we need to also hold people accountable. We hold professionals accountable as regulators. And we need clear scoreboards where we'll be able to see who is letting us down and who is doing well.
1: And just looking at a country like South Africa, are there lessons that South Africa can share with the rest of the continent when it comes to managing water and sanitation infrastructure?
18: Well, I think the important lesson is that infrastructure expansion is only half the equation. Across the continent, countries are starting to urbanize, and populations are growing, and demand for infrastructure is increasing. But the real test is what happens 20 years after an asset is commissioned. Can the utility operate it? Can it be maintained? Is the revenue model sustainable? Is there technical capability? Can the infrastructure adapt as demand changes? Those are the lessons that we need to collectively, as Africa and South Africa, try and find everyone to sit around the table to address it. And I'm looking forward to the upcoming conference in Bloemfontein, where we will have all other stakeholders, the academics and our colleagues across the continent, to not just discuss the immediate technologies, but also the delivery models.
1: And in terms of, you're speaking about the conference that is coming up in October, just take us through what you're hoping that the takeaway will be for all in attendance.
18: We need to start thinking about innovation in a much more broader way than just replacing problems with technology. You know, in water and sanitation, some of the biggest gains will come from combining technology and data engineering and maybe a better commercial management. We can talk about the use of smart meters, you know, digital monitoring to understand where water has been lost in real time. We can talk about sensors, predictive maintenance. In sanitation, we can, you know, there's so much work potentially in the improved wastewater treatment, energy recovery from wastewater, modular treatment systems. But innovation has to solve defined problems. You know, there's no value in putting sophisticated technology into an institution that cannot maintain it. So the technology, the operating model, skills, funding, and governance all have to work together. And that's exactly what we are hoping that the upcoming conference in Bloemfontein will give us.
1: Arthur, it's been a pleasure. We'll leave it there for today. Thank you for joining us on Africa Update.
18: Thank you so much.
1: That's Arthur Kgupe, the president of the South African Council for the Quantity Surveying Profession, joining us on the line.
2: That was Jet Streams, tracking Africa's water challenges, innovations and solutions.
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8: Darubini ya Afrika kila Jumatatu hadi Ijumaa kuanzia saa 11 kamili saa 12 kamili jioni majira ya Afrika ya Kati.
2: Africa Update with Lulu Kabu.
1: A vaccine and infectious diseases research unit at South Africa's University of the Witwatersrand, known as WITS-VIDA, has marked its 30th anniversary with an academic day in Johannesburg. The unit's director, Professor Shabir Madi, says it plans to expand its work in vaccine discovery and local vaccine manufacturing. WITS-VIDA operates under the South African Medical Research Council. Channel Africa's Sisi Sikhalo has more.
20: Professor Shabir Madi says the unit has reached several significant milestones over the past 30 years. One of these is the influence their research has had on children. The unit also conducts extensive research involving adults, including pregnant women, but emphasizes that a substantial part of their efforts has been aimed at developing vaccines for life-threatening diseases, particularly pathogens that cause pneumonia. Madi indicates that while Africa is discussing local vaccine manufacturing, there's a division within the unit that will address that aspect as well.
21: That's a new arm of the research unit. We just established it about a year ago. So certainly moving forward, we expect WITS-VIDA to play more of a role even in vaccine discovery or what you refer to as antigen discovery, and then to see if you can actually develop these vaccines locally and eventually manufacture the vaccines in South Africa or on the African continent. So it's certainly something that's really important, which we need to invest much more on. And for me, that is very much the next chapter of WITS-VIDA.
20: Professor Helen Rees, director of WITS-RHI, spoke to the attendees about vaccine equity. She stated that vaccine equity for the African continent entails achieving high coverage not just for childhood vaccines, but for vaccines throughout the entire life course.
0: So we're now looking in the future at potentially having a TB vaccine that would go to adolescents and young people. We have HPV vaccines, which are going to young girls, but also increasingly to older female age groups. It would look at what sort of vaccines do we need to make available to older people, people with comorbidities, things like influenza, which at the moment the African region doesn't have. So what we would look for as a marker of success would be very high coverage with all the childhood immunizations, high coverage and access to the newly emerging vaccines that we would like to make available, but also life course vaccines. In addition, the other thing that would make us feel that we have a really appropriate and relevant continental approach to vaccine manufacture and access would be our readiness to respond in the case of another outbreak, which is likely to happen.
20: Director of Infectious Diseases and Oncology Research Institute at WITS, Professor Glenda Gray, addressed the delegates attending the celebration on HIV vaccination.
4: And so in terms of how far are we are executing what we would call modern vaccinology, using modern tools, which will hopefully accelerate our response to an HIV vaccine. And what holds us back, or what makes this path precarious, is the loss of NIH or American funding. Not only for South Africa, but at a global level, if governments with lots of money don't understand the importance of science, they can derail programs. And so, as long as there is ongoing government funding, whether it's from South Africa or from the US, this will help us move our programs forward. So I think we're in a very exciting space with HIV vaccine research, and that all the work that we've done in HIV vaccine research has helped develop other vaccines. Like the work that we did in HIV vaccines helped us develop the SARS-CoV-2 or the COVID vaccine.
20: For Channel Africa, I'm Sisi Sekgalo in Johannesburg, South Africa.
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1: On hashtag Africa Update, asked today, South Sudan's President Salva Kiir has dissolved the country's transitional unity government, replacing it with a caretaker administration ahead of planned national elections. Now we want to know, does dissolving the transitional government create new political uncertainty and further complicate South Sudan's transition to elections? I'll share your thoughts and your views on all our social media platforms. That's on X, Instagram at Channel Africa One, on Facebook at Channel Africa. You can also send us your comments and voice notes on +27 83 288 6684. Hashtag Africa Update Ask. And that's how we wrap Africa Update today. It's been a good one. Continue with us on all our social media platforms, and let's do this again tomorrow. Bye-bye.

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0: It's 3 p.m. CAT on the upside on a wacky and a wonderful Wednesday. Welcome to it, everybody. My name is Nsako Mhlanga. I'm going to be holding it down on the upside for you. So welcome to it. And I think it's time to get an update on the news with Jolani Tulongwepe.
1: 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The African Perspective.
2: Thank you, Nzako. Top stories: Asaba Tigray forces in Ethiopia seize Mekele Airport amid fears of a war, and Indonesia search continues for missing passengers. Good afternoon. Fears of a return to war in northern Ethiopia are mounting after Tigrayan forces seized Mekele's main airport overnight. State-owned Ethiopian Airlines has suspended all flights to Mekele, Shire and Oxum, effectively cutting off Tigray from the air. Matapelo Mahape has the story.
3: The seizure comes days after the Tigray People's Liberation Front and six other armed groups have formed a new alliance to oust Prime Minister Abiy Ahmed. Addis Ababa claims the alliance is being bankrolled by Eritrea, Ethiopia's historical rival. The 2020-2022 war killed hundreds of thousands before the Pretoria peace deal, but both sides now accuse each other of breaching the agreement.
2: The U.S. is withholding a U.N. visa for Sudanese Army Chief Abdel Fattah al-Burhan ahead of his scheduled General Assembly speech tomorrow. Sudanese and other sources say the move is linked to a U.S.-backed ceasefire proposal that Khartoum has resisted. The dispute, first reported by Reuters, threatens to deepen tensions between Washington and Sudan's army at a critical moment in the civil war, with which the United Nations called the world's largest humanitarian crisis. A senior Sudanese source said Burhan postponed his trip with Foreign Minister Mohiuddin Salem, expected to deliver the address instead. The State Department declined to comment on the visa, saying neither Burhan nor the RSF leader Hemebti represent legitimate governance. A trial of the Avebo Ebola vaccine has begun in the DRC, or rather in the DR Congo's Ituri province, targeting frontline health workers as the country battles an outbreak of the Ebola Budibugyo virus. The World Health Organization says 20,000 of 70,000 doses made available will be used for research programs to test effectiveness against the Budibugyo strain. The outbreak confirmed in May has spread to seven provinces with over 7,600 cases and more than 3,670 deaths, most in Ituri, where years of conflict hamper response effort. Children are being the hardest hit, making up one in four cases, but one in three deaths, with over 70% fatality among under fives compared to under 30% for adults. South Africa's VITS Vaccines and Infectious Diseases Analytics VIDA Research Unit marks 30 years of pioneering vaccine research in Africa, with plans to expand local vaccine discovery and manufacturing to reduce the continent's dependence on imports. The unit, based at the University of the Witwatersrand in Johannesburg and under the South African Medical Research Council, celebrated the milestone with an academic day. VITS VIDA played a leading role during COVID-19 and other vaccine trials on the African continent. Director Professor Shabir Madhi says the next phase will focus on homegrown solutions for Africa's infectious disease burden.
4: That's a new arm of the research unit. We just established it about a year ago. So certainly moving forward, we expect VITS-VIDA to play more of a role even in vaccine discovery, or what you refer to as antigen discovery, and then to see if you can actually develop these vaccines locally and eventually manufacture the vaccines in South Africa or on the African continent. So it's certainly something that's really important, which we need to invest much more on. And for me, that is very much the next chapter of VITS-VIDA.
2: The death toll from the Virgo Transport Aid ferry that capsized in Indonesia's Java Sea has risen to 26, with 109 people still missing. The ferry was carrying 243 people when it capsized in bad weather on the 13th of September while sailing from Surabaya to Banjarmasin. Officials say 14 bodies were recovered from inside the ship over the past 3 days, and two more washed ashore 253 kilometers away from central Kalimantan. Recapping the top story, the Sawa Tigrayan forces have seized Mekelle Airport, prompting Ethiopian Airlines to suspend all Tigray flights. The move fuels fears of a new war as the TPLF and six allied groups vow to oust Prime Minister Abiy Ahmed. For any news stories you would like to share with us, please do send an email to newsroom@channelafrica.co.za or call us on +27 11 714 4459. For Channel Africa News, I'm Jolani Tulo Mwepe.
1: SABC News. The African perspective. A new hour, a better perspective. 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
0: It's 5 minutes after 3 p.m. CAT. It is 5 minutes after 2 p.m. in Lagos and 4:05 in Nairobi. So some are having lunch, some are heading home. But either way, you're here on The Upside. My name is Nsako Mhlanga. We're holding it down for you today. And you know it's Wednesday. For those who are new here, Wednesday is the day you don't wear jeans. You're going to wear that like oversized shirt because normally your seller takes us on a trip through food. She takes us through our heritage through food, and we're celebrating that today. And I wanted to kind of just incorporate the different colors that we have and what we enjoy about our heritage. It's the colors, the clothing, the food. And I know we talk about the business and the collaboration, but we're not going to talk about that today. That's for Tami Ngubeni to handle African business. On The Upside, we eat, we laugh, we dance, and we have a good time. So join us. Welcome to the show.
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0: Oh, I wish this on everyone. I literally wish everyone could kebega. And for those who don't know, in the Isixhosa language, which is one of the languages spoken in the southern part of Africa, it's to gain weight, but through your stomach. Like, you know when you just get that like cute little chubby look, or, you know, just after falling in love, when you just gain just a little bit of weight, that's kebega. So that's why I'm hoping that someone out there is falling in love to this degree. I'm kebegaing today because my job requires me to eat. So it's a different kind of love because I love what I do. It's Amanda Black with Kahle right here on The Upside. Welcome to Channel Africa. Thank you for choosing.
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4: The Daily Dilemma on The Upside.
0: Oh man, this is going to be interesting because we've got two single ladies talking about this particular thing. Welcome to The Upside. For those who are joining us, we have this feature called The Daily Dilemma every single after, you know, just 10 past 3-ish CAT. So it's 10 past 2, 10 past 4-ish, where we kind of discuss whether this is a deal breaker or not. You know, what the dilemma is today. And because Nombuyiselo, our superstar producer, absolutely amazing, hardworking woman, is, and I, we were having a conversation yesterday about the streets, and we're talking about the dating streets. So what do they look like currently? You know, as single women, like, what are we doing? Like, are we dating again? Are we going on first dates? And I couldn't help but feel like there's certain deal breakers that I have with first dates. So Selo, please come to the front with your beautiful green self. I know you want to be a ghost lady today, but I'm going to tell people how gorgeous you are.
5: I thought you were gonna pressure me to be on camera.
0: Nah, I won't. I know your boundaries and I'm respecting them.
5: Thank you.
0: Just today though. So today's Daily Dilemma. You get asked out on a date by a very wonderful African man, hopefully.
5: And I go on that date. That's a lucky African man.
0: That's besides the point. And this African man decides that he's going to eat with his hands.
5: Okay. Where are we? Is it like fine dining?
0: It's fine dining.
5: Okay, and what is he eating with his hands? Like wings, ribs?
0: I mean, look, burger. We're not eating ribs at a fine dining restaurant, darling. They have those swirly things.

0: Well,
1: what chocolate?
0: actually, there are ribs at fine dining, but they will,
1: Really?
0: yeah, but they will, you know what? One thing about fine dining, they will give you six, like, chips or fries, and they will place them in a certain way and say that's fine dining. So, yeah,
1: No.
0: definitely.
1: I think I'm the only fine one in that dining. But this person is now eating with their hands, and it's pretty
0: But
1: untidy.
0: what are they eating? Give me an example.
1: I mean, let's say African fine dining. They're
0: Okay.
1: having fufu, they're having stew, they're having maybe Ghanaian food, as we did last week Wednesday on the show. They're having like purely African food,
0: Yeah.
1: right? And they're eating with their hands. Is that a deal breaker for you?
0: No, to be honest. First of all, if you convince me to go on a date with you, clearly I really like you. If you're eating with your hands, hey, those are the natural utensils that God gave us. So I really don't mind, depending on what you're eating. Hence, I was so, like, I kept asking, what are we eating? If we're eating African foods, like we're having fufu, like you're saying, yes, that's how you eat it. Immerse yourself in the culture. Experience it to the fullest. But if we're having spaghetti and you are eating it with, no, let's stop that one. Why are we joking around like that? Because why? You can't be eating rice unless you're in India,
1: Yes,
0: because
1: because that's how
0: do you
1: they
0: get me?
1: indulge
0: So
1: in,
0: if it's traditional food and that's how they eat it, definitely, I am willing to join in. I will be that person. Listen, if you're trying to embarrass me, I will be there joining and rooting and cheering you on the side. Do you get me? But it depends on what you're eating. Would you cancel someone for that? Would you?
1: Cancel him, but he'd have to
0: Especially
1: take me
0: fine
1: out.
0: dining. How many men currently in the economy that we're going through with the gasoline prices that keep surging? And you're taking me to fine dining? Oh, I am very fine with that.
1: Know, like, are your hands clean? Because now they also want to do this romantic thing where they feed it to you,
0: No,
1: right?
0: no, no.
1: And like, I understand the romantic gesture, but I'm just not sure if that's me. Like, if like, I need to know, did you wash your hands? Like,
0: No,
1: did
0: just
1: we?
0: feeding. Just don't feed me.
1: No, shame. I'd love you to feed me because it's there's a
0: No.
1: nice romantic connection there. We're
0: No.
1: establishing like a
0: We're
1: sense of
0: out and about,
1: romance.
0: phambo abantu, in front of people.
1: I
0: That's what we're doing.
1: mean, girl, if he's already eating with his hands, chances are there's a 99% chance that he's going to feed you. Heck, our technical operator Ntando, as a man, is agreeing to that. So that should tell you a
0: At
1: lot.
0: this point, maybe we should rope you in. Ntando, would you cancel a date, specifically fine dining, if you took out a girl and she started eating with her hands?
2: Think that'll be a bit strange, but it'll depend, as you said.
1: It
0: Exactly.
1: depends. It depends. Let us know if you are on that trip as well, personally. And I may be attacked for this, but I don't want you eating with anything besides a fork and knife. I just want to see your level of luxury. Like, where are we here? Where are we going? You know what I mean? Can I take you to Qatar, darling? Oh, no, can you take me to Qatar, darling? What type of steak do you like? What type of, I think I just want to know your tastes in that regard. Maybe date number three, when you've already asked me, then you can feed me things into, certain places. 16 after 3, CAT on the upside. Next, we have Chef Naledi from Allo Medran in studio to talk about this beautiful Latin menu.
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0: Chigizinto by Burita means things are changing. The tides are changing. I'm wishing all of that for you. And obviously in good favor, you know, I'm really hoping that whatever you've been battling with, eventually you're going to climb out of it. But izinto zizojiga, things are going to change for you. It is a 20 after 3 CAT on the upside.
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2: We have Naughty in the building. Naughty the Killer Bee. When you speak of Mutswako, I think Kulichana, I think Double HP.
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4: Those are my brothers.
2: Okay, all right. I was asking you that, are you really from Mapped Out? If not, I was like, this one.
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3: It's called The Summertime.
2: Let's find out your real rapper-ness, right? 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
4: Oh, okay. How's a body khasa sanchila? No si body khasa. Bomponi hakeken waru gore embarasa san challenge. Akwati koko embarasa dog. So radikene la fella really easy. Channel Africa doula really busy.
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0: silent.
1: It's Beef Beast featuring Sjava with Hello. It's 25 after 3 p.m. CAT on the upside. And whew, today's show is living up to its name. Because what do you mean we have Mexican food? What do you mean we have Latin food, guys? Do you understand how long I've been fighting these Smolanyana KGs and they're not going anywhere? And you're adding to it. Joining us is the team from Alo Midrand, Chef Naledi and Executive Chef Ditego Toke as well. Good afternoon, team.
2: Good afternoon.
1: Please come close to the mic. You need to be loud and proud about the work that you're doing. So let's chat Alo Midrand. First of all, congrats. This is absolutely beautiful, this
2: Thank
1: display.
2: You.
1: Thank you for preparing this for us. But let's just talk about the restaurant scene, man. I mean, we've seen so many changes, people focusing on the aesthetic as opposed to the menu itself. Let's just talk currently, you know, what is the current scene, especially where restaurants are regarded?
2: So I think with regards to the scene, there isn't much of a difference between restaurants. So when you go to one place, you're expecting the same kind of menu in the next place. So I think what brings us and what makes us different is the fusion that we've brought between cuisines and also just a curated entertainment kind of vibe. And yeah.
1: So now let's talk about curating the menu. I feel like that's a very interesting part of, you know, restaurants. What does that process look like?
2: Okay, so I'll take that.
3: Stop breathing from the running.
1: Oh, you're still breathing. I got you, man. Don't worry.
2: So curating a menu starts from concept. Literally, you need to understand the vision of the actual restaurant before you even think about what kind of menu you're going to curate. So remember that also being in the restaurant scene, it's a business. So it has to be a profitable business, but also giving an exciting dining experience, because the entire purpose of running such a business, it doesn't only depend on the menu, but the entire experience from when you walk in to what you experience during the during your stay there, during what you eat, how you're treated, the ambiance and the entertainment. So I think it's quite important for us to always be able to figure that out and knock it in our heads that menu curation plays a huge role in terms of the entire experience of a restaurant, from concept to the literal curating and the development, to the training development, as well as the execution.
1: And it must be tricky in this day and age, because you have influencers who are, like, you know, creating more honest experiences about their restaurant experiences. You know, they're not hiding behind the fact that you're paying them to be there. They're actually saying, okay, is this food an 8 out of 10, a 7 out of 10? When you rate food, and I feel like this is always something I've asked, when you rate it, what would you kind of classify as the criteria for rating food and food experiences?
2: Listen, we eat with our eyes first.
1: Presentation
2: matters.
1: Presentation
2: matters quite a lot, but also where he comes in is the actual taste, the execution, what the team does behind the scenes, what everybody else doesn't see. It's very, very important, right, Ditao?
1: Do you want? Are you still cooling down?
3: I'm already cooled down.
1: Are you cooled down? Can you get into that? Because I find it that when people say this plate was a 6 out of 10, and then sometimes I'll go and taste it, and it was not a 6. It's probably like a proper 8. But I want us to give a chance to kind of get into every dish. So we're going to do that just after this. We just have to go for a sporting break in just a moment, and a business break, because, wow. And I feel like a tasting break too, because my taste buds
2: already
1: are, I'm eating with my eyes. I'm already full with my eyes. It's just gone at 3:30 CAT. Let's get a sporting update from Fikile Lingwati.
4: 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The African perspective.
5: Thank you, Ntako. Let's start off with football news. It's happening over the weekend. Bafana Bafana head coach Pitso Mosimane says they've done their homework ahead of Saturday's 2027 Africa Cup of Nations qualifier against Guinea and know what to expect. Mosimane says while Guinea, like most West African teams, comprise players who ply their trade in Europe, Bafana Bafana have the quality to beat them at the Orlando Stadium south of Johannesburg. He believes Orlando Pirates players' pedigree, which saw them win the league title, and the experience of Mamelodi Sundowns players have of playing at the highest level will give Bafana the edge.
6: Guinea, they have a top striker who's playing for Borussia Dortmund, scoring, and top number 9, big boy. So we have to make sure that we deal with his aerial strength, and he's so smart also as a player. They've got players in in Saudi, so I was with the Saudis Saturday, and we speak and find out. He said, Hazem, what is he doing? What, how is he? So I was with Al-Ahli the whole week, and I asked him, and we talk. Yeah, we find information that we need to find.
5: While most West African teams' players ply their trade in the top European leagues, Musimane is not fazed. He says, with the experienced players in his team have, they will get a positive result on Saturday.
6: So you know those West African teams, team sheets, but a couple of nations have told you that the team sheet is not really where you play, right? It's what's happening on the pitch. So if our Sundowns and Pirates boys could show that they are champions on the African, Asian things, I think it's encouraging.
5: Cricket news, South African cricket team Protea's fast bowling resources suffered another blow on the eve of the three-match ODI series against Australia after Kwena Maphaka was ruled out with a hamstring injury. Maphaka joins the fellows seamers Kagiso Rabada, Lungi Ngidi and Odneil Bartman that have sustained hamstring injuries in recent times. Lizard Williams has been drafted into the Protea's 60-man squad as replacement for Maphaka, while Dwayne Janssen and Ngobane Mokoena came in for Ngidi and Bartman. The Proteas pace attack for a 50-overs encounters will have an experienced feel to it, with Marco Janssen leading the way with 32 ODI caps, while Corbin Bosch and Gerald Coetzee having played 14 ODIs apiece. 32-year-old Williams last made an appearance in the 50-over for the Proteas in November last year and has 8 caps to his name, having made his debut in 2021. The ODI series against Australia starts in Durban on Thursday, with further matches at the Wanderers in Johannesburg on Sunday and Potchefstroom on the 30th of September. The Proteas will be sweating on in fitness of Rabada and Ngidi for a three-match test series against Australia that is set to begin in Durban on the 9th of October. China swept the medals in both the men and women's half-marathon race walk as athletics got underway in Nagoya. In the men's event, Xing Zhangji claimed gold in 1 hour, 23.32 seconds, ahead of Japan's Toshikazu Yamanishi, who took silver in 1 hour, 28.01 seconds, while South Korea's Choi Byung Kwang secured bronze in 1 hour, 28.35 seconds. On the women's side, Yang Lunjing pulled clear after teammate Jiang Yunyan was penalized with gold in 1 hour, 33.40 seconds. Kristina Morozovac of Kazakhstan finished second in 1 hour, 35.25 seconds, with Jiang holding on for bronze in 1 hour, 35.26 seconds. Let's end with golf news. U.S. captain Brent Snedeker has defended his decision to leave J.J. Spawn out of this week's President's Cup team in Medina, calling it a gut choice, but insists Spawn will be a strong contender for the 2027 Ryder Cup. Spawn, fresh off his BMW PGA Championship win at Wentworth, admitted he played with a huge chip on his shoulder after being overlooked. Despite the omission, Snedeker praised Spawn's character and competitiveness, saying he expects him to feature in Jim Furyk's U.S. team at Adare Manor in Ireland. The President's Cup tees off on Thursday at Medina Country Club, with the U.S. aiming to extend their dominance, having won 13 of the 15 editions to date. For any sports stories you'd like to share with us, please send us an email to newsroom@channelafrica.co.za or call us or +27 11 714 4459. 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
0: Lovelyn Basie is an entrepreneur, founder of Leadership with Lovelyn, a coaching and leadership development outfit, and the chief operating officer at Health Guard International.
7: You know, I actually don't work. I come to the radio station and I dance around, play some really great music. call it work. They call it work.
8: That's a good kind of work. I like that.
0: You believe to be the youngest black woman leading a multinational direct selling company in Africa. What did that journey from law to the C-suite look like?
8: Law is what I studied, but law can be very stiff. And I'm saying this as a lawyer. I still hold my law licenses. But, you know, when you curse over to the side to direct selling, it's sales. People are just excited. They want to party. They want to sell. There's the joy in the conversion. But my legal background really helps me a lot with what I do now, because I'm able to

0: 25 to 4 p.m. CAT. Thank you so much, Fikile Lingwati, for that update. Let's get into our bag with the business news, and our business king, Chanduko Lekeg, is on standby.
1: 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The African perspective.
2: Thank you, Nsako. Looking nice with those bright colors. Let's start with some not-so-good news. The South African Reserve Bank has increased the repo rate by 25 basis points to 7.25%, meaning the prime lending rate will increase to 10.75%. This follows a meeting of the bank's Monetary Policy Committee. Increasing oil prices are the main driver behind the increasing inflation rate amid continued hostilities in the Middle East and Russia's full-scale invasion of Ukraine. The inflation rate is expected to increase to above 5% later this year or early next year, Reserve Bank Governor Kaiser Kanyaho.
3: This rate path remains a broad policy guide. Our decisions will continue to be taken on a meeting-by-meeting basis with careful attention to the outlook, data outcomes, and the balance of risks to the forecast.
2: The chairperson of the South African Portfolio Committee on Higher Education and Training, Teboho Letsie, says he has been engaging the Minister of Higher Education and Training, Budima Namela, regarding the development of the envisaged sustainable funding model at higher education institutions. Letsie says Manamela has made an undertaking that he will inform the committee once the model is completed.
4: We've been in conversation with the minister that as soon as they are ready with the presentation on the sustainable student funding model, we will create a space in our program to allow the minister to come and present specifically on that particular subject. And once that is ready, members, we will indicate to you. The minister had indicated that they are finalizing certain things on that particular matter, and then they'll come to us with a presentation.
2: Total Energies and its Nigerian partner, MNI, has announced their final investment decision to develop the offshore Emma gas field in Nigeria, which will supply a Nigeria LNG liquefaction plant. The field is expected to begin production in 2028 and reach plateau output of 350 million cubic feet of gas per day, equivalent to more than 60,000 barrels of oil equivalent per day. The project marks a further step in its integrated gas strategy in Nigeria by adding low-cost gas resources. The Society of Professional Engineering Employees in Aerospace, the union representing Boeing engineers and technical employees, says it has recommended their members to accept Boeing's latest contract offer. Boeing and its engineering union reached a contract agreement this month, a four-year offer that includes higher general wage increases than the first offer, with SPEEA members rejected in a August 21 vote. One US dollar in Nigeria is trading at 1,000 Naira 323, Botswana 13 Pula 33, Kenya 128 Shilling 52, Zambia 19 Kwacha 51. BRICS countries $1 in Brazil at 5 real 10, Russia 84 rubles 03, India 95 rupees 64, China 61 69, South Africa 16 rand 22. $1 at 74 pence to the British pound and 87 to the euro. Commodities: gold at $4,302, platinum at $1,767 per ounce, the price of Brent crude oil at $100.33 a barrel. For any business stories you'd like to share with us, please send us an email to newsroom@channelafrica.co.za, or you can call us on +27 11714 4459. For Channel Africa Business, I am Chanduko Ligege.
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6: 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Well, you can look forward to a sonic journey across the African continent and beyond. 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
5: For the love of food on the upside.
0: 19 minutes to 4 p.m. CAT on the upside. So we have Chef Naledi and Chef Ditejo from Alone Midran. Today is a very big day. It's a very busy day. The roads are hectic. If you're in South Africa, I'm telling you now, you are missing out on a huge weekend. But what's nice is that those who are going to eventually land here, they're going to experience all of this. So take us through your menu. I want to have fun with this. As you are explaining, there must be crunching here. So take us through all of this.
8: Where should we start? The one closest to you or the one closest to me?
0: I mean, to be honest, I want to finish with what's closest to me because right. You told me what it is off air and I want to save the best for last. Truly.
8: Okay, great. Let's start this side.
0: Okay.
8: So we've got nachos. We serve two different types of nachos. Nachos are classic Mexican dishes. Mm-hmm. So we've got the spicy chili con carne nachos. Mm-hmm. So obviously they've got the chili con carne, which is a classic Mexican dish with red kidney beans, nice stewed beef mince with the red kidney beans and slow cooked in tomato sauce, right?
0: Mm-hmm.
8: And then we've got the chicken nachos, which we have infused with a bit of chipotle. And chipotle is a classic Mexican sauce with a bit of sweetness and a bit of hotness, but not too hot. It's still mild.
0: We hear a lot of chipotle.
8: Yeah.
0: What is like chipotle?
8: Really? It's literally a sauce. And there's actually a Mexican franchise called Chipotle. We don't have it here though, but I'm just saying that that's how big it is in terms of the Mexican cuisine.
0: Mm-hmm.
8: And it's a huge ingredient in Mexican cuisine, same as red kidney beans or beans in general.
0: Mm-hmm.
8: Your paprika is also there because it gives that smokiness in terms of the flavor and the color, right?
0: Mm-hmm.
8: Then we've got something for those who are kind of watching their weight, a nice summer salad.
0: Mm-hmm.
8: Love that it's got sweet corn and it's readily available here as well.
0: Yes.
8: It's called Amazed Apollo. So it's got chicken, it's got sweet corn kernels, and then for that bit of crunchiness, we've got a lettuce as well. So it's amazing. It's not something that's common, but it's really, really tasty. Something to look forward to from our menu.
0: I taste my baby girl coriander in here.
8: Yes, and baby girl is in there.
0: Oh, let me tell you something about my baby girl. If I thank God for certain things, I thank him twice for coriander.
8: Right.
0: And simply because, and this is what I love about the collaboration between the Latin and Afro and this cuisine altogether, is that people don't actually know how deep, you know, we are rooted in the relationship between Africans and the Latins.
8: Right.
0: So this combination is amazing.
8: Thank you.
0: But now, you guys did something very interesting here.
8: Mm-hmm.
0: That Afro combination. These look like tacos to me.
8: Yes.
0: And for some reason, I thought because of the crumbs on top, it was a fish taco. Please tell us what is on this plate.
8: It's a mojodu taco. So it's a crispy mojodu taco. So double cooked mojodu, which is also crumbed and then deep fried. Then we've got a bit of crunch from a pickle. From that cabbage, then obviously topped it off with a mix of cheddar and mozzarella.
0: Mm-hmm. Mm.
9: Oh, wow.
8: Good?
0: Mm-hmm.
8: It's good?
0: Mm.
8: All right. Glad that you love it. So we serve it like this, or you can opt for a softer taco, the shell, because some people say, I don't like the crunch, and then we'd use a softer shell as well. So you can literally...
0: How did we get to mojodu?
8: Concept, vision.
0: Oh my goodness.
8: Vision is infusing the two cuisines, African cuisine and Mexican cuisine. So mojado is a typical African ingredient or rather dish, right? Mm-hmm. But then how do we then elevate it to make sure that it's not just boiled in stock, or we're putting so many other things in it and then just making it more into your Mexican flavor?
0: I just enjoy that we're now enjoying African cuisines outside of the typical soups and curries and stews. Yes. I mean, a mojado taco.
8: We have to put our food globally on the global map.
0: Yeah. Right? Very, and then we have this, I don't want to say
8: burrito.
0: Oh, burrito. Yes, honey.
8: So, you know, I think mostly in Northwest, Northwestern, Northwest of South Africa and most of Botswana, we have what we call chotlo. Okay. So we would usually use goat meat or use beef. So this one we're using pork. So it's pulled pork burrito with coriander slaw, and that is a chakalaka dip.
9: Percent is like
8: Listen, so do you see the fusion between our African cuisine?
0: I need this in a 5-liter container.
8: The chakalaka dip.
0: I know where you guys are based now. now you all know where you're based. I need this in a 5-liter container. So let's talk about kind of putting this all together. We were laughing off air about how in the kitchen you kind of have to be a very tough chef in order to bring something like this out. Talk to us about that experience.
9: I don't know how to start, but I would say that working as a chef, right? It's like more being an artist. Guys, you find them singing, they make their own songs. You find different types of chefs. Naledi, she's good at what she's doing. I'm good at what makes Naledi good at what she's doing.
8: The execution. Exactly. The management.
9: So it just depends on the team you're working with. My team is fantastic. They're very hardworking and I love them. Even though I have to shout at them sometimes, they cry and stuff and that.
0: Well, these are it's good like tears, let me tell you that.
9: Yeah. When she came up with that mojado taco, it was like, maybe she's out of this world. Until I tasted it, then I found out like, oh man, she's out of this world.
0: Literally.
9: Yeah. It was like, oh man, she's out of this world.
0: So tonight is a big night. So the fact that you guys even took the time to be with us while all of this is happening, really shout out to you.
8: Thank you. Talk to us
0: about it. What can we expect? What can we look forward to?
8: It's going to be a very busy night. Tomorrow's a public holiday, guys, so make sure you come through to Allure this evening. We're going to serve the best of the best food, and obviously tomorrow we'll have that traditional or heritage menu for everybody to enjoy and celebrate heritage. Great entertainment, great lineup. Check out our socials and you'll see every single detail of it.
0: Where can we find you, babe? On the socials. And this chakalaka dip. Oh my goodness. What?
8: You'll find the Allure handle on Instagram at ALUR underscore Midrand, and then obviously chef underscore Naledi.
0: So cool that you're also a consulting chef. Like, I think that's just amazing. Like, you get an essence of Chef Naledi in so many different aspects. I mean, Allure now says, okay, this is a Chef Naledi thing. It's absolutely amazing. And the fact that you're leading a team as well to be able to do this. Shout out to the girls.
8: I love it.
0: Babe.
8: Shout out to the girls. And we've got a lot of girls in our team, so shout out to us. I love it.
0: You know what? We're flipping the script, and I absolutely think this is amazing. Team, thank you so much for joining us on The Upside. I need some time to indulge properly.
8: Thank you for
0: Disrespectfully.
8: Thank you so much for having us.
0: Thank you. This is The Upside.
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0: It is a techno with a banner coming through there. You know what? We are still trying to wipe our lips. We are trying to gather ourselves because, yo. And I'm just thinking, with the way I'm consuming food, guys, you'd swear I don't have a corset to wear on Saturday. You'd swear there's nothing that I need to keep tight. I'm telling you. But some jobs are better than others. And we absolutely love hanging out with those chefs all over Africa. We love the different types of cuisines. Mukhodu tacos. Mukhodu tacos. I want to dream about them tonight. Do you understand that? This is The Upside. In case you're wondering where the fun is happening on SABC Plus or on Ad Channel Africa 1, you can listen to us every single weekday from 3 to 6 p.m. CAT.
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2: 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It's happening right now. 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

0: Plus. It's 4 p.m. CAT. Let's take you all the way home. And if you're already home, let's make it comfortable for you. Let's get an update on the news front from Jolani Tulongwebe.
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2: Thank you, Ntsako. Our top story is Asaba. Tigray forces in Ethiopia seize Mekele Airport amid fears of a war, and Venezuela's opposition leader barred from returning to the country. Good afternoon. Fears of a return to war in northern Ethiopia are mounting after Tigrayan forces seized Mekele's main airport overnight. State-owned Ethiopian Airlines has suspended all flights to Mekele, Shire and Oxum, effectively cutting off Tigray from the air. Matapelo Mahape has the story.
3: The seizure comes days after the Tigray People's Liberation Front and six other armed groups have formed a new alliance to oust Prime Minister Abiy Ahmed. Addis Ababa claims that the alliance is being bankrolled by Eritrea, Ethiopia's historical rival. The 2020-2022 war killed hundreds of thousands before the Pretoria peace deal, but both sides now accuse each other of breaching the agreement.
2: The president of South Sudan, Salva Kiir, has discarded the 2018 peace deal that ended the then fledgling country civil war. He has dissolved the government and appointed a caretaker administration, which he says will usher in the first ever elections this December. Critics have warned that this gives him unconstrained power. The BBC's Axia Wandera has the story.
4: President Salva Kiir says the dissolution is required under South Sudan's election laws, which provide for the transitional government to be dissolved 3 months before elections. The amendments also remove requirements for a permanent constitution and national census to be completed before elections can be held. Under the new arrangement, Mr. Kiir will remain president with full constitutional powers until an elected president is sworn in. First Vice President Riek Machar, who remains under house arrest, and the other vice presidents have been relieved of their positions.
2: The U.S. is withholding a U.N. visa for Sudanese Army Chief Abdel Fattah al-Burhan ahead of his scheduled General Assembly speech tomorrow. Sudanese and other sources say the move is linked to a U.S.-backed ceasefire proposal that Khartoum has resisted. This dispute, first reported by Reuters, threatens to deepen tensions between Washington and Sudan's army at a critical moment in the civil war, which the United Nations calls the world's largest humanitarian crisis. A senior Sudanese source said Burhan postponed his trip with Foreign Minister Mohieldin Salem, expected to deliver the address instead. The State Department declined to comment on the visa, saying neither Burhan nor RSF's leader, Hemedi, represent legitimate governance. South Africa's VITS Vaccines and Infectious Disease Analytics, VIDA, research unit marks 30 years of pioneering vaccine research in Africa, with plans to expand local vaccine discovery and manufacturing to reduce the continent's dependence on imports. The unit, based at the University of the Witwatersrand in Johannesburg and under the South African Medical Research Council, celebrated the milestone with an academic day. VIDA played a leading role during COVID-19 and other vaccine trials on the African continent. Director Professor Shabir Madi says the next phase will focus on homegrown solutions for Africa's infectious disease burden.
5: That's a new arm of the research unit. We just established it about a year ago. So certainly moving forward, we expect VIDA to play more of a role even in vaccine discovery, or what you refer to as antigen discovery, and then to see if you can actually develop these vaccines locally and eventually manufacture the vaccines in South Africa or on the African continent. So it's certainly something that's really important, which we need to invest much more on. And for me, that is very much the next chapter of VITS-VIDA.
2: Venezuela's opposition leader Maria Corina Machado has been barred from returning to the country 3 times in 1 day. Machado, who has repeatedly vowed to return home, has made several attempts to enter Venezuela in recent weeks as the country's interim president Delcy Rodriguez arrived in New York for the UN summit on Monday. Machado attempted to return travel to Venezuela yesterday but was blocked. Her media advisor said she had now made 7 attempts to return home since she was smuggled out of the country 9 months ago to collect the Nobel Peace Prize. Recapping the top story, the Sabah fears of a return to war in northern Ethiopia are mounting after Tigrayan forces seized Mekelle's main airport overnight. For any news stories you would like to share with us, please do send an email to newsroom@channelafrica.co.za or call us on +27 11714 4459. For Channel Africa News, I'm Jolani Tulo Mwepe.
1: SABC News. The African perspective. A new hour, a better perspective. 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
0: It is a 5 minutes after 4 p.m. CAT. It's 3:05 if you're in the West. If you're in the East, it's 5:05. Either way, you hang out with The Upside. And I'm so happy that you chose the African perspective. This hour, we're going to cover travel. And I was having a conversation with my girlfriends, right? And we were having the conversation while she was in Terminal A, darling. And guess where she is going? She's going to Kenya and Ghana and also Tanzania. And she was speaking about how she truly appreciates the fact that the best solo travels she's ever experienced, all from Africa. And you know what she cites it on? Safety, accommodation, the welcoming, the people. So wherever you guys are in Africa, please make sure that the country you're building, the area that you're in, is safe, warm, and welcoming for people, because people want to travel across Africa and it's give them the time of their lives. At Channel Africa One, also maybe advise us. Maybe tell us, if you're from these amazing countries, tell us that this is the best place to go, this is the best place to eat, this is the best place to party, because you know me, I need to be outside, honey. On at Channel Africa One and also social media or on SABC Plus. Welcome to the second hour of The Upside.
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0: You know, I find it really fascinating, the relationships between the different countries and the different diasporas, because in this Salif Keita Sina song that we just played here on The Upside, I'm hearing a lot of the banjo, I'm hearing a lot of the string, you know, quartets, and I'm like, huh, this does sound like a very Afro-Latina sound. You know, if you pick up the BPM just a little bit, the Afro-Latinas are going to come out and they're going to be dancing. And I find it so beautiful that we can merge through culture and food and music and experiences, guys. We are not so far apart. It's absolutely amazing. It is a 10 after 4 CAT. And how are we going to merge those? Travel. That's the only way.
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0: Oh, Asha, with So Beautiful. And that's everyone that is listening to The Upside currently. So tell your friends to tell their friends that maybe you should tune in because you get endless compliments. Before that, with Wamuhle. Hi, but what's the theme now? Wamuhle is You're Beautiful as well. Are we sending messages? Are we signaling something, guys? That you guys are so beautiful? It's Bob featuring Unogwazi on that one. It is a 20 after 4 CAT. For those who are interested in local travel, kind of looking at what South African travel looks like currently, because a lot of people want to see the country, see the different experiences, but you don't know where to go, I would highly suggest you tune in the next few minutes because we're going to get into those conversations next.
1: Darubini ya Africa na I am Henry Shakif.
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2: 24 after 4 CAT, some good old music. It's Kid Carter featuring Mavo with the Big Bum Bums, which is what we are trying to get here because we've been eating. In case you're wondering what happens on Wednesdays, on the upside, we have our food feature. And no, it's not to get you guys, you know, to just, you know, hear us eating. It's for us to help you experience things in life. I feel like, especially in the season we're in right now, it's September. Let's romanticize our lives a little bit. Guys, 2026 was hard. Hi, Bo. It was very, very hard. Honestly, if you weren't go-ishing, you were going somewhere. And I'm hoping that with this next conversation, you will be taking your traveling seriously because it's time now that you get outside and prepare for your travels. Particularly today, we have the Short Left team who is giving us an experience about, you know, particularly South African tourism. Where should we go? What should we do? Who should we hang out with? And we need to find out a little bit more about who we are going to be, you know, where we're going to be going. And joining us to unpack this is Paul Masha, who is the tour operator and is going to give us the tea on where exactly to go on this amazing time. Paul, please be a gift to us all and tell us, where should we be going in South Africa?
3: Hi there, Ntako and everyone. My name is Mpo Mache, and I come from a company called Tsuku Tours. Mm. And I was actually speaking to the producer now to say, I've parked. You know, tour operator, we're always on the move. Mm. I've actually parked on the side of the road next to a. It looks like a dune, but it's actually a mine dump. But yeah, so
2: let's see it.
3: You know, you see beauty.
2: Let's see beauty.
3: Let me try and move my camera
2: around.
3: Let's see
2: it. The exciting part about it. The exciting part about your job, Mpo, in this regard is that whenever I think about like my trips and all of that, I always think about how lively, how excitable, how amazing the tour operators are. And you guys just always find a way to make an experience so amazing. What is the magic behind that? Before we get into the travel conversation.
3: Look, and I think the gift in it is that you actually put yourself in someone else's shoes to mm-hmm. say, what for starters, if it was me, what would I be wanting to do? Would I like this kind of an activity? How would I want to travel? Mm. Where would I want to stay? And then the activities that I would like to do, what would they also be? So all of that you pack into one side, and then you say, let's generate a package from that. Mm. And with us, luckily, about 95% of our clients are females, which makes it even harder because now I'm male, so you can imagine where you are going to be staying. The bathroom is very important. The bedroom is very important for the ladies. So all of those you take into account and say, okay, I want to build a package based on this. And that's how you then say, you know, this product will work for me and my clients. This one maybe might not work, but we'll still give it a shot and as an option if someone is saying, I'm looking for this type of an experience and this type of package. So your brain literally is always on the move. Your brain is always working.
2: And I think it helps clients are majority women because we also love feeling taken care of. You know what I mean? Like we love feeling nurtured and, you know, this man is just taking us through this experience. So I can imagine how lovely and romantic and fun, you know, your tours must be. And I was just searching on like flights and just checking, you know, my December, what does it look like? Am I going to Kenya? Am I going to Ghana? Am I going to Zanzibar? Like, where am I going? And I was comparing the flights and I was looking at, okay, maybe try Cape Town. Cape Town is sitting at about 7K. Kenya's sitting at 4K. What is happening, guys? Why is there a perception maybe that it is more expensive to travel around South Africa as opposed to other countries in Africa?
3: You know, because it really depends, and timing is everything. And I'm glad you spoke about December, because even today, that's the discussion around the round table that we're having about to say, is South Africa actually an affordable destination? And it is affordable. And also, for instance, Cape Town, depending on when in December you want to go, because we're also doing a package for some of our clients for beginning right at the beginning of January, and the rates are looking a lot more friendlier, because it's a you know it's such a the destination everyone wants to go there, so the demand and supply part then comes in. But also, if you know how to work it, you can still go to Cape Town and also not pay, or the Western Cape, and still be able to have an amazing time, a great time. Depending on if you are saying, "Oh, I want to be in Cape Town for the grooves and for the vibes and all of that," then we are able to work around what is it that you are looking at achieving at going at a destination. But
2: Mpho.
3: yeah, it is December. December is affordable. There are places and along the coast where everything is affordable, actually.
2: Mpho, I'm going to ask you to hang 10 for me while we get into the sports and business
3: Sure.
2: news. The conversation continues after this. It is a 4:30 CAT. Let's get a sporting update from the king himself, Fikile
1: 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The African perspective.
4: First up this hour, Nzako, it's rugby news. South Africa Springbok assistant coach Dwayne Vermeulen says the world champions are by no means taking their upcoming encounter against Australia lightly. The South Africans will face the Wallabies in one-off test in Perth on Sunday. This is the first time this year that the old foes will face one another. South Africa will take on the Aussies following a packed schedule against the All Blacks. The Wallabies, however, enjoyed a bit of a break after their series wins over Argentina and Japan last month. The Springboks now know that the hosts under new coach Les Keys had ample opportunity to examine their recent performances. Dwayne Vermeulen is adamant that the world champions won't underestimate the team that currently lies seventh in the world rankings.
5: It's not a thing that we go into a Wallabies test and say, listen, let's just go throw the ball around and have fun, and because it's not the All Blacks. It's a tier one nation. It's a team that's on the rise, and they are playing really well. So we have to prepare well.
4: Vermeulen was also full of praise for the man who has taken over his number 8 jersey with great success. Jasper Wiese will earn his 50th cap for the Boks on Sunday.
5: He's a fantastic player, a really big stalwart on the team, and became one of the leaders in the leadership or core leadership group in the team in this last couple of years. So he's your go-to guy if you want go forward, and he's really been playing well.
4: Some more rugby news. The Ireland rugby team Leinster senior coach Jacques Nienaber says Saturday's clash at Ellis Park in Johannesburg will be a stern challenge, warning that the Lions put their heart and soul into defending. The Johannesburg side, who reached the URC United Rugby Championship playoffs last season, have bolstered their squad with Bonefender, Heyron Andrews, Skumbuzo Noche, JP Dupriez, and backline depth from Asad Moose, Buta Chamberlain, Daniel Kasende. They lean on their established core of Frankie Horn, Ruan Fender, Monet van der Berg, Chris Smith, Henko van Wyk, and Quan Horn. Leinster travel with a 41-man squad, including Andrew Porter, Tommy O'Brien, and Joey Cabri, whose fitness will be assessed before kickoff. And China swept the medals in both the men and women's half-marathon race walk as athletics got underway in Nagoya. In the men's event, Xing Zhengji claimed gold in 1 hour 23.32 seconds, ahead of Japan's Toshikazu Yamanishi, who took silver in 1 hour 28.01 seconds, while South Korea's Choi Byung-kwan secured bronze. On the women's side, Yang Luijing pulled clear after teammate Jiang Yunyan was penalized, winning gold. Kristina Morozovic of Kazakhstan finished second in 1 hour 32.25 seconds, with Jiang holding on for bronze. And golf news as we wrap up. US Captain Brant Snedeker has defended his decision to leave JG Spawn out of the week's President's Cup team in Medina, calling it a guard choice, but insists Spawn will be a strong contender for the 2027 Ryder Cup. For any sports stories you'd like to share with us, please send us an email to newsroom@channelafrica.co.za or call us on +27 11 714 4459. 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
1: 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The African perspective. Madapiri, Bazoshitika.
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2: 25 to 5 p.m. CAT. Thank you so much, Afikile Lingwati, for that update. Let's get into our business news now with Chanduko Likeke.
1: 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The African perspective.
8: Thank you, Nzako. We start in West Africa. Ghana's Cocoa Board. Cocoa Board is seeking to raise about $1.4 billion from domestic investors to finance cocoa purchases for the new season. The move follows difficulties securing international funding after a long-standing syndicated loan arrangement collapsed. A new vehicle, Cocoa Capital, is expected to raise $630 million in bonds and commercial paper this week. Cocoa Board also owes cocoa buyers about $345 million from last season, while Ghana has yet to announce when the new cocoa season will begin. The South African Reserve Bank has increased the repo rate by 25 basis points to 7.25%, meaning the prime lending rate will increase to 10.75%. This follows a meeting of the bank's Monetary Policy Committee. Increasing oil prices are the main driver behind the increasing inflation rate amid continued hostilities in the Middle East and Russia's full-scale invasion of Ukraine. The inflation rate is expected to increase to about 5% later this year or early next year. Reserve Bank Governor Kaiser Kanyaho.
9: This rate path remains a broad policy guide. Our decisions will continue to be taken on a meeting-by-meeting basis with careful attention to the outlook, data outcomes, and the balance of risks to the forecast.
8: South Africa's annual headline consumer price inflation, CPI, has ticked up to 4.4% in August from 4.3% in July. That's according to figures released by StatsSA. The August reading marks the sixth consecutive month that inflation has remained above the Reserve Bank's 3% target. StatsSA attributes the upward pressure primarily to increases in housing and utilities alongside transport. Chief statistician at StatsSA, Patrick Kelly, says food price inflation also increased for the first time in 9 months.
10: Annual consumer inflation increased to 4.4% in August from 4.3% in July. Food and non-alcoholic beverages inflation quickened for the first time in 9 months, and fuel inflation continued to ease. Annual food and non-alcoholic beverages inflation rose for the first time since November 2025, climbing by 1.1% in August from 0.9% in July. Categories with higher annual rates include fish and other seafood, climbing to 7.5% from 6.6% in July, milk, other dairy products and eggs, up from 1.9% in July to 2.1% in August.
8: Also in the news, Ukraine is exploring Baltic Sea ports as an alternative route for grain exports as the war with Russia disrupts Black Sea shipping. The Agriculture Ministry says Baltic ports could handle up to 20 million tons of grain, but the route would add about $100 per ton to export costs, making Ukrainian grain less competitive. Ukraine currently relies heavily on three Danube ports, but bottlenecks and higher logistics costs are putting pressure on its grain exports. One US dollar in Nigeria is at 1,000 Naira 323, Botswana 13 Pula 33, Kenya 128 Shilling 52, Zambia 19 Kwacha 21. BRICS countries, $1 in Brazil at 5 Real 10, Russia 84 Rubles 03, India 95 Rupees 64, China 61 69, South Africa 16 Rand 22. $1 is at 74 pence to the British pound and 87 to the euro. A look at commodities: gold at $4,288, platinum at $1,756 per ounce. The price of Brent crude oil at $101.44 a barrel. 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For Channel Africa Business, I am Chanduko Ligege.
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2: 20 minutes to 5 p.m. CAT. Let's continue the conversation. We were speaking to Paul Macher, who's a tour operator, to kind of discuss how we navigate to travel within South Africa, right? And South African tourism, because sometimes it feels more expensive. It feels like our value for money should be going somewhere else. But are we really exploring each gem the way that we should be? And should there be hidden gems even in this day and age? We have all the social media, all the cameras out, but we are still saying things like hidden gems. Why are they hidden? Let's bring them out to the front. Mpo, let's maybe kick off the conversation with your experience of, you know, such hidden gems. You know, I'm sure a lot of people get surprised when they see certain things in South Africa and see certain ornaments and monuments and wonder why we do not know, you know, the country the way that we should.
3: Yes. It's like, look, hidden gems are, yeah, like you say, they are, you might find one as you're driving on a road trip to, let's say, to Cape Town or to the Northern Cape, where there's this pad stall, which is a, you know, those shops on the side of the road that make just the best pies in the, that you've ever tasted, or the best carrot cake that you'll ever taste. So it is those that are, the locals and the people from in that area would know it, but because maybe we're in the metropolitans and Joburg and all of that, that if we're not traveling out to go out and see what is out there in the country, because the country is very big and there's so many products in each and every province, there is so much to do, from you know, the wildlife, from those that I've got rivers and dams, you can do that, you can do activities on the water. Those that have got waterfalls, if you are in Mpumalanga, or if you want to go to the Ohlabis Falls in the Northern Cape, if you want to go into the Eastern Cape and you have a hike to the hole in the wall, which is literally a hole on the mountain, and it's on the sea. So the waves are coming in and out of that hole in the wall. So all of these are what, you know, because mainstream in terms of tourism and people have not really experienced, you're finding that in terms of overseas visitors are the ones that come and tell the locals about what is in their country, which shouldn't be. And not all, I mean, a hike to a hole in the wall is free. There's no entrance, there's nothing. As long as you can get yourself to the town itself, you know. So, I mean, there are just so many in terms of what you are able to see, just depending on what your palate is. If you're talking food, across all the provinces, there's such a rich, and South Africa, with our rich history, the food is a big element of it, because True. That's how we grew up on the food that we were eating, and also you know, learning. I mean, it was at my big age that I started enjoying oysters. Oh. And I went to a food market in there's a little town in between Knysna and George. Mm-hmm. It's called Sedgefield. They have a market there, and the oysters were going for 18 rands.
2: And what?
3: Everyone's like, what? 18 rand? 18 rand oysters? I'm telling you, the most amazing oysters, the most amazing food that you have eaten. Because the farmers bring out the food to the food market. So the strawberry, you know, people would always go to, if they're going to George, they'll go to the strawberry farm and whatnot. At that particular farm, the strawberry farm brings their fresh strawberries to the farm, to the market itself.
2: Mm.
3: By about 11 o'clock, everything is sold out in the morning. You can go on about your day.
2: What?
3: So if you are not a local in that town, that small town, you drive past it all the time when you're moving between Knysna and George.
2: Wow.
3: But because you don't know it, you won't know that such exists. They've got the most spectacular sunrise.
2: Oh.
3: Where you hike, you go over, you go in, you know, you walk on the water, you go, there's this one spot where the water, the sea and the river meets, and then the sun comes up.
2: Mm.
3: And the fishermen are there trying to catch their fish. It is just spectacular. And that's where, that's in the Western Cape.
2: Wow.
3: But I can tell you equally about going to the Northern Cape, where you, there's a village, a sand village, that will show you their history and how they've been and how they live even now, whereby an ostrich egg they plant underground so that the water in it can stay cool. And when you drink that water, it's as if you're drinking water from the fridge, but you're in the middle of the desert.
2: Oh my goodness. How do we incorporate AI into travel? I use AI for simple things like, should I wear green or blue today? You know, what are some of the best foods to eat? So I feel like we're not really using the full extent of AI and even planning our travels to what we also want and catering it to our budget. Is that something that is happening amongst, you know, the tourism industry? Are you guys having that conversation of incorporating AI in your tourism?
3: Yes. No, AI, we are incorporated. And you know that at the rate that it's moving, it's at a very quick rate as well.
2: Mm.
3: So a lot of people then also, you know, I call it a two-prong approach, whereby you will inquire from AI that, listen, I want to do an experience like this. I'm a water person or I'm a mountain person. What can you recommend? And then there's an itinerary that comes out. But I want to say a step further. Once you've got the itinerary, then also do your own research around who can provide such activities and experiences. Because some of the things, you need an expert of the area or that is in that field to help you to experience what you would like. Because yes, it will give you the itinerary, but it won't give you also the pros and cons of, for you to get there, make sure you've got such a vehicle, you are traveling in this kind of a vehicle so that you don't get stuck.
2: Mm.
3: If it's going to be, you know, anywhere where it's going to, like, for instance, where you're going to be driving on soft sand.
2: Mm.
3: Then it tells you that, you know, you will not get such an information as to say, these are the tools that you will need for you to get to the other end of what you would like to experience. So that's where then your traditional tourist operators and travel agents then come into effect. Because now you're saying, you can come to me as an operator and say, listen, this is the itinerary that I've got and that I would like to experience. How can we work together to make this work?
2: Mm.
3: It still works, because now I'm the person who will tell you, yes, for over there, just make sure that this and this, and let me speak to my people on the ground in that area that can assist, that can help you with this tour.
2: Mm-hmm.
3: You understand? That way, then you're incorporating both worlds.
2: Yeah.
3: You know?
2: Yeah. And where can we find you for more information? Because it sounds like you know your stuff. I can only imagine, you know, how busy you're going to be this December. Because, yo, the way the fixtures are happening, guys, it's going to be a big one, a big festive season.
3: It is going to be a big festive season. Look, we are on Instagram. We are at Tsuku Tours, Tsuku spelled T-S-H-U-K-U Tours, or our website www.tsuku.co.za. So Tsuku is T-S-H mpomache@uku.co.za.
2: Mpomache.
3: And our contact details are there as well.
2: Yeah.
3: Mpomache. Our contact details are there for the WhatsApps. And yeah, drop us a WhatsApp. Even if you want to find out information, we'll gladly assist and make sure that you have the best experience in the country.
2: Mpo Mache, who's a tour operator. Happy touring, Mpo. And we look forward to seeing all the success that's coming your way in terms of tourism. We are so excited. And also, I'd like to think that, you know, we as the team are pretty fun people. You know, you were talking about having majority girls. It's a majority girls team. Maybe invite us.
3: Let's do that. Let's do it. It's, you know, like, you know how the tagline is. To say that it's your country, enjoy it. Make sure let's link up, let's put something together for you guys, and then let's see who we can speak to make sure that it happens. Maybe you might be flying on a hot air balloon out in the cradle of humankind. You know, and we've got partners that we work with, so you could be checking out the sunrise through the Makalis mountain range. You know, so let's see how we can work it together.
2: A man with a plan. Mpo, thank you so much for being our favorite contact now. It is a 10-5 CAT on the upside.
11: Let's just do it.
1: 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And seen the faces behind the voices. 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

some songs just set the scene, because I don't know why, I just felt, Wootsie, guys, we should be outside enjoying cocktails, mocktails, looking at beautiful people. You're wearing a summer dress or some shorts, something delicious, man. DJ Chase with Choma featuring Lady Steezy and Mazette SA. It is 5 p.m. CAT.

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2: Thank you, Nzako. Top stories: the Sabah ICC convicts former Seleka militia leader and Venezuela's opposition leader barred from returning to the country. Good afternoon. The International Criminal Court has convicted a former Seleka militia leader, Mohamed Said Abel Kani, on charges of crimes against humanity, including torture in the Central African Republic. Prosecutors say he ran a prison where suspected supporters of former President Francois Bozize were beaten and tortured. Kaelihle Khumalo has the story.
3: Mohamed Said Abel Kani has denied all charges. Presiding Judge Miata Maria Samba has ruled that Said and others oversaw beatings and torture of prisoners as part of a plan to target Bozize's sympathizers in the capital, Bangui. He has been found guilty on 4 counts of crimes against humanity. The judges have dismissed several war crimes charges, indicating that at the time the alleged crimes were committed, the armed conflict had already ended.
2: The president of South Sudan, Salva Kiir, has discarded the 2018 peace deal that ended the then-fledging country's civil war. He has dissolved the government and appointed a caretaker administration, which he says will usher in the first-ever elections this December. Critics have warned that this gives him unconstrained power, the BBC's Aksia Wandera reports.
4: President Salva Kiir says the dissolution is required under South Sudan's election laws, which provide for the transitional government to be dissolved 3 months before elections. The amendments also remove requirements for a permanent constitution and national census to be completed before elections can be held. Under the new arrangement, Mr. Kiir will remain president with full constitutional powers until an elected president is sworn in. First Vice President Riek Machar, who remains under house arrest, and the other vice presidents have been relieved of their positions.
2: An advisor to the Ethiopian Prime Minister Abiy Ahmed has said local forces in the northern region of Tigray have launched an all-out offensive against government positions. Getachew Reda, a former interim president of Tigray, also said fighters had seized control of airports, prompting the suspension of flights. The latest escalation has prompted fears that the region could descend back into an all-out conflict only 4 years after the end of a devastating civil war. The BBC's Kaliki Dalia Beltal has more.
5: The Tigrayan forces have repeatedly accused the federal government of breaching that peace deal, while the federal government says that they are the ones who are breaching the peace deal by trying to forge an alliance with other armed actors, as well as foreign countries, particularly the northern neighbor Eritrea. And that was very devastating. The humanitarian crisis was very, consequential. And if another war of a similar scale were to break out, it's going to be very destabilizing, not only for Ethiopia, but for the Horn of Africa region.
2: The legacy of South Africa's struggle icon and first democratically elected president Nelson Mandela continues to touch lives long after his death 13 years ago. Mandela spent his post-presidential years building a global legacy focused on philanthropy, human rights and peace building. Today, in an effort to alleviate overcrowding and enhance learning conditions, a newly constructed block of classrooms was officially opened at the Giyani Primary School in Soweto in the south of Johannesburg. The project was facilitated by the Nelson Mandela Legacy Ride for Hope and funded by a local commercial bank. Gauteng Province MEC for Education, Lebogang Maile, speaks about the significance of this legacy project.
6: It takes a village to raise a child, because there are a lot of problems in our schools over and above infrastructure. We have been to schools, you might have seen some of us raiding with the police, and we found drugs, weapons, things that are in our schools. And that, it's a reflection of our society. It's a reflection of the problems we're dealing with in our society. We have abandoned our schools and we have left the kids with the educators. And the educators are overburdened.
2: Venezuela's opposition leader Maria Corina Machado has been barred from returning to the country three times in one day. Machado, who has repeatedly vowed to return home, has made several attempts to enter Venezuela in recent weeks as the country's interim president Delcy Rodriguez arrived in New York for the UN summit on Monday. Machado attempted to travel to Venezuela yesterday but was blocked. Her media advisor said she had now made seven attempts to return home since she was smuggled out of the country 9 months ago to collect a Nobel Peace Prize. Recapping the top story this hour, the International Criminal Court has convicted a former Seleka militia leader Mohamed Said Abdel Kani on charges of crimes against humanity, including torture in the Central African Republic. For any news stories you would like to share with us, please do send an email to newsroom@channelafrica.co.za or call us on +27 11 714 4459. For Channel Africa News, I'm Jolani Tulo Mwepe.
0: SABC News, the African perspective. 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
1: 6 minutes after 5 p.m. CAT. It is 6 after 4 if you're in the West and 6 after 6 if you are in the East of this beautiful African continent. And if you're listening outside of that continent, highly recommend you to let me know exactly where on @ChannelAfrica1. You can also tune in on SABC Plus. We're so excited to see the platform growing, thriving, and the fact that we are there live. You can watch us, see us. And I'm hoping you guys can also see the effort we are putting into looking good every day. You know how hard it is to put foundation on your face every single day, but we do it for you because we love you, and we love you so much that we have great music lined up for you. So please also let us know exactly what you want to hear this wonderful afternoon. This is The Upside. Let's go.
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0: Let's invite family. I know in major parts of the West as well. We're about to experience the Thanksgiving, so we're gonna see the plates as well. I can't believe it's already that time of the year, guys. How has it flown by? And to be honest, if I'm breaking fourth wall, I'm actually kinda happy that this year is going by quick because what did we go through this year, guys? I feel like we have to dedicate a show maybe later on in the year to just what happened this year, your 2026 story. I'd love to hear all about it. At Channel Africa One is where you can find us. Also on SABC Plus, just type in there Channel Africa and you can find the best of the best in the African perspective. 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
6: My Swahili is found one thing, you know, because the thing is, it's very tricky. 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

0: If people are gingered slowly just the right way, then the July babies will come running. It is So Me with Ginger Me Slowly on the upside. Before that was Deep Said featuring a Kick Talks In with Istembi. So coming through on the upside happens every single weekday from 3 to 6 p.m. We hang out, or CAT. We hang out, we have fun, we eat, we dance, we laugh, we gossip, because you guys are like spilling the tea on social media. Gee whiz. And we're also going to share amazing African stories as well, because we like to do that. We also want to like share and be the platform to share amazing stories. I feel like with the news and what's happening on the news and social media, it's very easy to kind of slip into the natural, you know, sharing what's bad and everything is crumbling. But there are really, really beautiful things happening in Africa. And I was even looking at Tyler the other day and the fact that, you know, she's been working out. So it looks like she's getting ready for a tour. And we are so excited about that. So just let us know, man, on at Channel Africa One or on SABC Plus. It is a 20 after 5 CAT.
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2: The police service says it's arrested six individuals who were allegedly found in possession of offensive weapons. Godfrey Chalabi, who's Senior Assistant Commissioner of Public Police and Public Relations Officer for the Zambia Police Service. Can you give us more detail about the arrest of the six individuals?
3: There is a place called Angombe Compound. It's a few kilometers from the CBD of Lusaka. Members of the public saw this vehicle that was being driven suspiciously. So acting on intelligence, they alerted the police and we moved in and intercepted this vehicle. Immediately, police conducted a search on that vehicle. We recovered offensive weapons, included 22 rounds of ammunition for a shotgun, 9 machetes, as well as 1 stick that was found on those vehicles. Of course, it's an offense here in Zambia if one is found in possession of an offensive weapon. A machete, a knife, by law here, it's classified as an offensive weapon.
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0: 21 after 5 CAT. So I've got such an exciting story to share with you, right? But I need to give you context first. So in between the Tanzania and Rwanda border, there's about a 30 kilometer radius. It's called the land boundary, right? So this is a 30 kilometer land boundary, meaning there's land for 30 kilometers between those two. What does this mean? This means that there is space for a lot of the reserves, a lot of the safari drives to kind of interconnect, right? This is where the conservations kind of, you know, have fun and go on their first dates. You know what the Rwandan and Tanzanian government decided to do? They decided to add its first wildlife corridor. What does that mean? It means they've created boundaries for the wildlife to travel in between Rwanda and Tanzania. How insane is that? Meaning some of the most indigenous animals in Rwanda, in Tanzania, could find a way to interconnect between the two countries. And you are there and your passport is not done, my friends. Even animals are traveling more than you. We'll get to that one a different day. But to Rwanda and Tanzania, shout out to you guys. You guys are doing absolutely amazing. I can't wait to see this corridor because it is kind of like a nice wildlife, kind of like a bridge almost for the animals to be able to travel in between the reserves. And, you know, knowing that it's about a 30 kilometer walk, we know animals can go up to even 50. So it's going to be a nice and easy stroll in between the two wonderful countries. Shout out to Rwanda. Shout out to Tanzania for elevating their wildlife and wildlife experiences and just the ecosystem of conservation. Mwah, magnifique. Give them their trophies for us, please.
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0: Oh, the person I become when this song comes on, man. Heavy K featuring Ubusi Nonokwazi with Inde. Hey, the journey is long, but Fazi. Ha! It is so long. But we are here, we're enjoying ourselves. Before that was Maduze featuring Usipho Magudulela and Ludi DJ and also Basi and Russell Zuma. We love it when we see so many collaborations and a lot of people on the field. And speaking of field, let's get into our sporting update. It is a 5:30 CAT. Figile Lingwati, King of Sport, is on standby.
1: 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The African perspective.
2: Yes, Ntsako, and we begin with football news in this field where it's going to be a long way to go. South Africa's Tshepang Moremi has been called up to the Bafana Bafana squad for their upcoming AFCON qualifiers and friendly against Egypt after Lebohang Maboye was ruled out with an ankle injury. Maboye making his first return to the national team after a long while in 5 years was injured during Kaizer Chiefs' goalless draw with Golden Arrows in Nelspruit, South Africa's Mpumalanga province. Scans confirmed he will be sidelined for 3 weeks, prompting coach Peter Mosimane to summon Moremi. 25-year-old, who featured at the World Cup earlier this year, joins the team as South Africa prepared to face Guinea at Orlando Stadium, south of Johannesburg, on Saturday, Eritrea in Egypt next Wednesday, and then the Faroes on the 4th of October. Now, South Africa's Mamelodi Sundowns midfielder Marcelo Allende says he speaks for his teammates when he describes facing Paris Saint-Germain as a dream. The Brazilians, as Sundowns is affectionately known, kept that possibility alive by beating Saudi Pro League side Al Ahly in the FIFA Asia Africa Pacific Cup at the weekend, setting up a clash with an as yet undetermined South American opponent next month. Allende believes the magnitude of Sundowns' achievement is reflected by the prospect of facing the European champions later this year.
3: I know we are so happy in the club. The teammates, we are so proud to everyone, and we really enjoy this time. It's time to enjoy this title, and I'm preparing for the next one. Yes, sometimes we joke, we play, imagine we play against PSG, what we watch on TV, but you can dream, and it's to get there, it's just two games, so it depends only in us. We need to fight, and we will do it in the next session.
2: Allende also touched on the prospect of facing a Mexican team in the Challenger Cup should Toyuca win the derby of the Americas.
3: Yeah, I think they need to play first with the Mexican team. Yeah. We don't know yet which club play the final. Is a few, I think three Brazilian teams, one from Argentina, but I'm really excited to play against them, and I think we will do in this semi-final on December.
2: Now, cricket news. England continued their white ball revival with an 89 run win in the first ODI at Chester Lee Street. On a slow pitch, Harry Brook and Joe Root lifted England to 265 all out before Will Jacks sealed the contest with career best figures of 5 for 22, removing Kusal Mendes and Charith Asalanga and cleaning up the tail. Sri Lanka sharper in the field but timid with the bat were bowled out for 176, handing England their 10th straight white ball win over Sri Lanka this year. England can wrap up the series at Headingley on Thursday before the finale at the Oval closes a topsy-turvy summer. We end with golf. U.S. captain Brent Snedeker has defended his decision to leave J.J. Spawn out of this week's President's Cup team in Medina, calling it a gut choice, but insists Spawn will be a strong contender for the 2027 Ryder Cup. Spawn, fresh off his BMW PGA Championship win at Wentworth, admitted he played with a huge chip on his shoulder after being overlooked. Despite the omission, Snedeker praised Spawn's character and competitiveness, saying he expects him to feature in Jim Furyk's U.S. team at Adare Manor in Ireland. The President's Cup tees off on Thursday at Medina Country Club, with the U.S. aiming to extend their dominance, having won 13 of the 15 editions to date. For any sports stories you'd like to share with us, please send us an email to newsroom@channelafrica.co.za or call us on +27 11 714 4459. 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
1: Sports on Channel Africa, the African perspective. One day, Yossi Shweshwe and or Ankara Patton will be the next African print. Your hairstyle will become a cultural signature. Your slang will be in the dictionary, because heritage isn't just something we inherit, it's something we contribute to. The song being written today, the recipe passed down tonight, the slang invented tomorrow, the dance going viral next week. Our heritage isn't just behind us, it's happening right now. Celebrating Africa's heritage on Channel Africa, the African perspective.
0: 25 to 6 CAT. Thank you so much, Fikile Lingwati, for that update. Let's get some banking news, some business news from the man in the bag, the king in the bag, Chanduko Likeke.
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4: Thank you, Nsako. We start in West Africa. Ghana's Cocoa Board is seeking to raise about $1.4 billion from domestic investors to finance cocoa purchases for the new season. The move follows difficulties securing international funding after a long-standing syndicated loan arrangement collapsed. A new vehicle, Cocoa Capital, is expected to issue $630 million in bonds and commercial paper this week. Cocoa Board also owes cocoa buyers about $345 million from last season, while Ghana has yet to announce when the new cocoa season will begin. South Africa is hosting the 10th edition of the China Home Life South Africa Expo, bringing together around 450 Chinese manufacturers and thousands of buyers at the Galaga Convention Center in Midrand, north of Johannesburg. The three-day exhibition, which started today, is showcasing products across sectors including electronics, building materials, furniture, household goods, and new energy solutions. Channel Africa spoke to Marion, Chief Operating Officer and Event Organizer Binu Pillai.
5: This is the 10th year of the show. So we have about 450 exhibitors. They are coming from all the major manufacturing hubs in China. So if you look at the sectors, we are very strong in electronics, building material, household gifts, furniture. You also see some new energy, battery storage. So our idea is this: the South Africa is a gateway to the African region. So our idea is to develop a large-scale show to be hosted in South Africa in Johannesburg. We are expecting about 25,000 visitors in the next 3 days. And they are just not coming from South Africa. They are coming from Nigeria, Ethiopia, some of the major buyer market, because our visitor promotion spans all these regions.
4: The South African Reserve Bank says its decision to hike rates by 25 basis points is a precautionary measure against the possible second round effects of inflation. Second round effects occur when initial supply shocks, like high oil prices, spread into broader wage demands. The move, which takes the prime lending rate to 10.75%, spells bad news for consumers with credit card debt, as well as home and vehicle loans. Reserve Bank Governor Lesitja Khanyaho.
6: Our approach is to look through the initial effects of price shocks while ensuring that they do not entrench higher inflation. Unfortunately, large and sustained shocks like those we are experiencing now are more likely to trigger second round effects, where individual price changes evolve into widespread increases. To prevent this, we are adopting a more restrictive monetary policy with rates above longer-term levels.
4: In other news, YouTube has unveiled new artificial intelligence tools, shopping features, and personalized viewing options. The platform is adding AI tools to help creators edit videos, create thumbnails, and test different versions of content. YouTube will also expand its shopping affiliate program to 35 countries by year-end, with more than 1.3 million creators already enrolled. The company is also expanding its AI-powered Ask YouTube feature to include shopping and product comparisons. Let's have a look at financial indicators. One US dollar in Nigeria is trading at 1,000 Naira 323, in Botswana 13 Pula 33, Kenya 128 shilling 52, Zambia 19 Kwacha 21. BRICS countries, $1 in Brazil is at 5 Riel 10, in Russia 84 Rubles 03, India 95 Rupee 64, China 61 69, South Africa 16 Rand 22. $1 is at 74 pence to the British pound, 87 to the euro. A look at commodities: gold at $4,285, platinum at $1,752 per ounce. The price of Brent crude oil, $101.79 a barrel. That is all for now. For any business stories you'd like to send us, please send us an email to newsroom@channelafrica.co.za, or you can call us on +27117144459. For Channel Africa Business, I am Chanduko Ligege.
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0: Listen, if you switched on the mic in Dando before Lala took Zin, you and I would have a serious problem. Zin Nxumalo, who's currently on a school tour right now with Awe Ma, featuring Lala took Zin, Funky Kula, Shakes and Liz, and MK Product. Before that is Bengicela Mahu, who is doing numbers there by Tyler's album, hey? With Bengicela, it is a CJ Tuktela and Jazz Works. Beautiful music ushering you out of here. We've got about 10 minutes left, so if you have a little jammy jam you want to hear, at Channel Africa One is where you can find it. It is 10 to 6 CAT.
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0: He is currently in Ibiza, but he's coming back next week for Descendants, which is one of the biggest global Afrotech festivals. It's Sunil Musician featuring Msaki with Ubomi Abumanga, man. And speaking of Ubomi, because she gives me life every day, Tami Ngubeni's in studio. How are you doing, darling?
1: Alive. Good evening to all of you, wherever it is that you may be joining us from today. Here's what we've got in store for you coming up on Africa in Business. South African Reserve Bank has decided to increase the repo rate by 25 basis points to 7.25%. Obviously, that means that the prime lending rate will increase to 10.75%. Not good news for all of us, but you know, the economists have been predicting that this is the direction that it would go. Mm-hmm. Either this or it would remain stable. So we'll look at how that's going to impact us all. Why that look?
0: Because Sine bonds. That's the problem.
1: The bond repayments, right?
0: We have bonds, we have cars. So the moment you're telling me this, I'm like, okay, maybe I need to rethink that leave I was trying to take, you know?
1: Because at this point, every single cent counts. Every single rand counts.
0: So
1: we'll be looking at how that's going to impact the average South African like you and I. And then also some really positive news coming out of Zambia. And I guess it's good news not only for Zambia, but other frontier markets as well. Mm-hmm. JP Morgan Chase is going to be issuing local currency bond indexes, which basically means that, you know, those frontier markets which are less developed will now have a better chance of being spotted and seen by other investors. So we'll look at how this is going to impact not only Zambia, but other frontier markets as well.
0: Absolutely exciting stuff. It's a different kind of party from 6 to 7 p.m. CAT with Tami Ngubeni, the queen. I love the red that you have. It's so deep. It's lovely.
1: I love red. It's so bold.
0: It's
1: bold. It's like I'm here.
0: Yeah, exactly. Yeah. And you are definitely here. I'm out. Thank you, everybody. Let's have a good time tomorrow from 3 to 6 CAT on the upside. Ciao.
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1: Welcome to it, Africa. It's gone exactly 6 p.m. Central African time. I'm Tami Ngubeni, and this is Africa in Business on Channel Africa. Before we get into the ins and outs, the A to Z of business on the African continent, as well as in the diaspora, Jwalani Tulo is standing by with your latest local, continental, and international news.
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2: Thanks, Tami. Top stories aside, while UDM joins the ANC in court concord bid on candidates' lists in South Africa, and the ICC convicts former Seleka militia leader. Good afternoon. The United Democratic Movement, or UDM party in South Africa, says it will be joining the African National Congress, or ANC, over its candidate list matter in the Constitutional Court as a friend of the court. Last week, the Electoral Court delivered a blow to the ANC ahead of the November 4 local government elections after it dismissed the party's appeal against the Independent Electoral Commission's rejection of 181 of the ANC's candidate nominations across six municipalities. Now, the UDM party says it will also It was also affected by the submission of ward candidate lists, especially in Kukompo City in the Eastern Cape Province, a stronghold of both parties. UDM President Bantu Olomisa says he believes the matter warrants an appropriate judicial forum. He says 43 other parties were affected, which raises questions about the IEC's electoral submission system. South Africa's acting National Police Commissioner Puleng Dimpane has made an undertaking that police will get to the bottom of the mass murder of 11 people in KwaMakhutha in the south of Durban in the KwaZulu-Natal province last night. A group of about 14 people were having a party in the Ziko area when at least three gunmen entered the yard and opened fire. Dimpane appeared before Parliament's Police Portfolio Committee briefing MPs on the first quarter crime statistics for the 2026-2027 financial year.
3: I have issued an instruction that a 72-hour tracking activation be made in this regard. This comprises of a multidisciplinary team that will track this, to including intelligence. This is unacceptable, Honorable Chair, as well as Honorable Members. We will get to the bottom of this, and we will bring those that are responsible for the killing of these 14 people to book.
2: The legacy of South Africa's struggle icon and first democratically elected President Nelson Mandela continues to touch lives long after his death 13 years ago. Mandela spent his post-presidential years building a global legacy focused on philanthropy, human rights, and peace building. Today, in an effort to alleviate overcrowding and enhance learning conditions, a newly constructed block of classrooms was officially opened at the Giani Primary School in Soweto, in the south of Johannesburg. The project was facilitated by the Nelson Mandela Legacy Ride for Hope and funded by a local commercial bank. Gauteng Provincial MEC for Education, Lebogang Maile, speaks about the significance of this legacy project.
4: It takes a village to raise a child, because there are a lot of problems in our schools over and above infrastructure. We have been to schools, you might have seen some of us raiding with the police, and we found drugs, weapons, things that are not supposed to be in our schools. And that, it's a reflection of our society. It's a reflection of the problems we're dealing with in our society. We have abandoned our schools, and we have left the kids with the educators, and the educators are overburdened.
2: The International Criminal Court has convicted a former Seleka militia leader, Mohammed Said Abdel Kani, on charges of crimes against humanity, including torture, in the Central African Republic. Prosecutors say he ran a prison where suspected supporters of former President Francois Bozize were beaten and tortured. Kailihle Khumalo has more.
5: Mohammed Said Abdel Kani has denied all charges. Presiding Judge Miata Maria Samba has ruled that Said and others oversaw beatings and torture of prisoners as part of a plan to target Bozize's sympathizers in the capital, Bangui. He has been found guilty on 4 counts of crimes against humanity. The judges have dismissed several war crimes charges, indicating that at the time the alleged crimes were committed, the armed conflict had already ended.
2: And finally, Colombia's right-wing leader has sent troops into the northern city of Santa Marta after an armed group attacked shops and burnt vehicles. President Abelardo de la Espriella says what he called the criminals of the ACSN drugs trafficking faction were trying to set a large part of the Caribbean region on fire. The BBC's Charles Haviland has the story.
6: President Abelardo de la Espriella has promised to use force against drug-running groups. He now says he's militarizing the Caribbean city of Santa Marta and personally going there to lead the crackdown against the self-styled Conquering Self-Defense Forces of the Sierra Nevada, or ACNS. They had shut down Santa Marta and nearby areas after security forces killed 13 of their ranks, including their deputy leader, known as Cholo.
2: Recapping the top story, the SAWA, the United Democratic Movement, or UDM party in South Africa, says it will be joining the African National Congress, or ANC, over its candidate list matter in the Constitutional Court as a friend of the court. For any news stories you would like to share with us, please do send an email to newsroom@channelafrica.co.za or call us on +27 11 714 4459. For Channel Africa News, I'm Jolani Tulo-Wepe.
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7: In our sports headline, new multi-million dollar circuit targets South African Formula One race by 2031. There's no shortage of motivation for the 24 golfers competing in the President's Cup. I'll be back with these and other stories at the bottom of the hour.

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1: It is a very good evening to you, Sudan. Good evening to you, Cote d'Ivoire, Kenya, Senegal, Mauritius. Good evening, Egypt. Good evening to you, Africa. Welcome to Wednesday's edition. Yes, indeed, it is Wednesday, the 23rd of September. Today's edition of Africa in Business on Channel Africa. Coming up for you this hour, economists on the African continent react positively to news that JP Morgan is set to launch its long-awaited frontier market local currency government bond index. What does this mean, not only for countries such as Zambia, but other frontier markets? And the South African Reserve Bank has decided to increase the repo rate by 25 basis points to 7.25%. 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
1: It is exactly 9 minutes after 6 p.m. Central African time. Now, economists in Zambia have reacted positively at news that JP Morgan is set to launch its long-awaited frontier market local currency government bond index. This will be done by the end of September. And this is something that will give investors a new benchmark for nearly $330 billion US dollars of debt across some of the world's fastest growing economies.

0: Well, this announcement is basically an important development that Zambia has cultivated, except at the point when we have also seen that Zambia's capital market formation has been very poor in the local market. And then much more also, we are coming from a position where the country was not being able to be attractive in terms of how the global investors and stakeholders should be able to see Zambia. So this is a very good page that we're turning, where our local government bonds will be indexed on the international market, which also presents a very good technical significant aspect there, implying to say that we are now going to have more visibility on the global stage. We are going to have more foreign investment, fresh capital from that basis as well. And potentially, this also will trigger a cheaper sort of capital market formation that will be able to develop from there as well. And this also potentially going to help lower the cost of capital stock at the end of it, or if it's well implemented.
1: So Zambia has now met the requirements. This is after increasing the size of its bond issuances. Could you talk us more on that, as well as the other criteria that the likes of Kenya and Namibia would have to meet? They are expected to also be included.
0: Okay, so in terms of the JP Morgan's pricing index, or just the whole structural framework that has been put in place there, it's always to say that there is a minimum requirement that has been put in place. Actually, when you look at the Zambia's case, which can also be a comparable case with any other countries as well, which have actually participated in the case, what is just required there is to meet up at something like $250 million, which should be able to be one of the key elements as the requirement to ensure that you also participate into the same. But again, with an aspect of 2.5 years of maturity, that is what also is coming as a key conditional element to the case. So the bigger case here is that there has been a lot of conditionality that were led into this aspect, and meeting the aspect of global economic sense of how this is working out. I think it's also important to say that Zambia has made a lot of substantial influence in regard to the stabilization that we have seen. So this capital market from the global stage is just going to also cement some of the aspects that we should be able to see, except at a point when we need to gain that international visibility brand.
1: And what does this mean for the African continent, JP Morgan launching the local currency government bond index?
0: Okay, so this implies that JP Morgan has opened up a bigger international shop window for Zambia and the rest of the 25 other countries that have also been able to participate into this. So in the Zambian case, for example, it's basically just taking a strong underlying factor, which is actually starting to say that now we are remaining attractive in the global market, even attractive enough for investors to stay in what we're trying to do in the local market. And again, it's something that's very important that we need also to look at how we can channel that capital into productive aspects of activities in the local market, to meeting up the financial demand in infrastructure, energy, agriculture, of course, mining and few other stuff. But again, the key facilitating factor here is that we should be able to take ourselves into that addition, which is quite a component demanding so much from that perspective. So in short, Zambia is attracting portfolio money that should be able to work out in making up the productive capital that we need to build with a lot more resources from that basis.
1: There's an amount of $330 billion of debt that is the new benchmark. How is this money going to be allocated?
0: Okay, so the index is designed to track, obviously, roughly about $330 billion in total envelope from different, frontier markets, which basically number there about 2026. So, of course, each has got a part that is being played there. So it's basically just a benchmark figure to ensure that this

0: plays out with the individual countries that have actually come to the fore. Imagine when you have reached your target of about $250 million, meaning there are a lot more. So meaning what will happen there is that to contain about 425 bonds that will come from 26 countries. And again, also in terms of the currencies, we were talking about 24 you know, currencies that will be able to interplay from there. Of course, especially to attach to the individual countries, which have got also some interesting components in terms of profit margin, where we're going to look at you know, the margin cap at 8% to 10%. In fact, it's even coming to about 10.4%, which is collectively. So the $330 billion, it's a collective measure of everything that is intertaking from that base, at that base of adding 26 countries into this aspect. Of course, Africa is compounding about 45% of the total market or total index involved into this deal.
1: Looking at Egypt, Nigeria, as well as Morocco, they are placed in a position where they're expected to have some of the largest African allocations. Zambia, Angola also having qualified. What is it or what are the measures that determine the measure of allocation, and what can Zambia do in order to get a fair share or a sizable you know, chunk of this allocation?
0: Okay, I think it's important to look at the market GDP profile of some of these countries, especially when you look at the pattern of fiscal discipline that most of these countries have actually been able to interplay, in addition to maybe even the government is expenditure column or appetite. So for me, I think the clear message here is that larger benchmark bonds in the case of have a different shape in a way that they should be able to work out. And again, I think for your own information, again, we have actually been doing bonds from different perspective. If you remember, I mentioned of the 45% of the index coming from Africa, it means we have segmented small bond market across the region in the continent, meaning what we need now to do is to look at how best can we create a unified scope where we should be able to put Africa on the benchmark. And this is what is going to interplay from the investors' interest point of view.
1: You know, we look at debt, and oftentimes because of the infrastructural development and what the debt can be used to do within the country, it is often welcomed. But there's a flip side to this as well. What JP Morgan is doing, not only for Zambia, but the other frontier markets, it's basically putting them on a global investment map. And by including the local currency government bonds in the New Frontier Market Index, the international investors will now have a recognized benchmark, as you were saying, that they're going to be using in order to assess and potentially invest in the domestic debt market. So there is, you know, opportunity for foreign capital. There's greater liquidity, lower borrowing costs possibly as well. But it also means that Zambia becomes more exposed to decisions, right? And the sentiment of global investors. How does this bode for Zambia? Is this a position that the country should be putting itself in? And maybe not only Zambia, but the other frontier markets as well.
0: Okay, so the good part with this index inclusion, just basically even other effect that can actually be able to come and play, especially when you look at the greater investors' visibility, because that's just for the matter. Even when you make a comparison to the local domestic, you know, bonds, I think it's just bring that sentimental aspect where it also brings about foreign portfolio demand, which you also be able to drive a key aspiration for project that to be able to be more productive in essence. So the bonds, basically, of course, they are not just the only parameter that one should be able to assess, even when they're trying to work into this. Just like I would mention to say that the inclusion does not automatically reduce yield or remove some of the challenging risks that we see in the local market. Investors, in the case of Zambia, will still price Zambia according to the required yield, global risk, and many others, which also includes the inflation premium as well. So it's a broad range focus of what's going to happen in the case, because even when you look at the sovereign credit risk factor, can also be something that can actually be able to interplay into that. And again, the risk duration that we see in some of the key sectors, especially when you compare with the priority sectors, I think that is also very key in, and the very important aspect that we should be able to see. So what I should be able to mention that this also pins down now to the kwacha. For example, if the kwacha is highly demanded to be bought, it brings an aspect of effect that will also be able to work out in the local forex market. Meaning, this is where the development becomes even more sophisticated, because the investor in the case will be rushing to buy the Zambian kwacha bond in relative to an aspiration that they should be able to put, especially when we have even seeing that Zambia's domestic debt has changed. You know, we used to have foreign-based participant to occupy about 5%, but we have increased to 23%. So that already brings an aspect of concentration. For example, if there is a tumbling condition in the market, meaning there is a need for us to start now divesting the transaction or going to the secondary market, which should also be able to work out from there. So what I should be able to mention, maybe just to sum up everything from this end, is that it's important that we need to look at key fundamental factors that each and every country is working out, especially when it comes to how they are working out, fiscal discipline, even the mandatory framework that is actually in individual countries as well.
1: Mr. Calvin Chisanga, always a pleasure. Thank you so much for taking us through these developments.
0: My pleasure. Thank you.
1: Thank you, sir. That's Calvin Chisanga, an economist based in Zambia. He takes us to 22 minutes after 6 p.m.
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1: It is 24 minutes after 6 p.m. Central African time. The South African Reserve Bank has decided to increase the repo rate by 25 basis points to 7.25%, meaning the prime lending rate will increase to 10.75%. This follows a meeting of the bank's Monetary Policy Committee. Increasing oil prices are the main driver behind the increasing inflation rate amid continued hostilities in the Middle East and Russia's full-scale invasion of Ukraine. The inflation rate is expected to increase to above 5% later this year or early next year. But for a perspective on what this could mean for consumers who are already stretched to the limit, we're joined by Harry Schertz, a CEO of Future Forex. A very good evening to you, so welcome to Africa in Business.
5: Good evening, Tammy. Great to be on.
1: So firstly, what is your reaction to this announcement?
5: Look, it was a tough one for the Saab because, as you mentioned, they really wouldn't have wanted to hike interest rates because, as you say, our growth is under pressure and consumers are under pressure. But it's one of those where they were stuck between a rock and a hard place because inflation is spiraling a little bit out of control because of the oil price. And so they were kind of left no choice. So I did expect this interest rate hike, as much as it does put pressure on our economy, it was something that, in my view, was necessary.
1: So you did mention that it was necessary. Do you believe that the Reserve Bank actually had a choice, or was this literally the only way they could go?
5: Honestly, in my view, it was the only way they could go. We saw the Fed in the US raise their interest rates by 0.25%. So we see ourselves in a bit of a interest rate hiking cycle throughout the world. And it's based on what's happening with escalations in Iran and in the Middle East in general. But it meant that South Africa had to follow suit because at the end of the day, we can't let our inflation go out of control. We also can't let America hike too much without us hiking, because then suddenly we become even less lucrative for investment because people will just keep their money in dollars, given it's given they can earn better returns there. And so it's one of those where it was a tough decision to make, I'm sure, given we literally had a contraction of 0.2% for Q2 of 2026. So we can't really afford a lack of growth. But as I said, stuck between a rock and a hard place, and I couldn't really see another outcome which would have made sense, sadly.
1: So the war between the USA and Iran, that was also highlighted as one of the main reasons behind this hike. How much of that would you say contributed to the increase? And because we have no idea how long this will last, have there been buffers or barriers that have been put in place to try and stabilize, inflation and other linked, results? Because for the very fact that we don't know how long that this is going to go on for.
5: Yeah, exactly. So I think that is the primary driver. You asked how much of an impact it has. I think it's absolutely massive. Had there not been a war in Iran with America, I think we wouldn't have been in an interest rate hiking cycle, because at the end of the day, Iran controls a lot of the supply of oil. And when you cut that off or you make that less accessible, suddenly the price of oil increases and then the price of petrol increases and getting food into stores increases. And so you have inflation throughout the world. And so it has a massive, massive impact. And in terms of what we can do to curb inflation, I guess that is the point of hiking interest rates. It's the most effective way, sadly, of stopping inflation, is effectively stifling growth in the first place. So that is what's being put in. And previously in July, we made the very controversial decision not to raise our interest rates in South Africa. We raised in May, then we didn't raise in July because we kind of suspected that the war would get better, that there'd be a de-escalation. And I think Trump was trying really hard to create ceasefires with Iran. But now we're past that, and the deadline was reached for a potential ceasefire, and we're back right in the midst of the war. And so South Africa kind of realized, we tried to halt interest rates, we tried to not to stifle economic growth, we tried to give some relief to our consumers, but at the end of the day, we were forced into this decision again when the war re-escalated.
1: And how does this impact the consumer? What does it mean for them?
5: Well, anyone who's got a mortgage, anyone who's got a loan for anything, credit card, for your car, a lot of them are linked to prime. And with prime going up, it means what you repay goes up. So it's definitely not good news for consumers, because lots of consumers have some form of debt where they buy something on credit and then they have to repay it. And now what they're repaying on a monthly basis or on an annual basis suddenly increases, because the interest rate increases. So yeah, it's something which is not good for consumers. And I know that the Saab would have put a lot of thought into, can consumers afford this? But like I said, the alternative was worse. The alternative was inflation spiking out of control. And so, like I've said a few times, they were stuck between a rock and a hard place and decided the consumers are the ones that are going to have to suffer in this case, sadly.
1: And the impact on business then in general?
5: Yeah, well, if you're a, I mean, businesses, it's similar. For businesses, you often need to loan money in order to grow. And this is why increasing interest rates tends to lower the GDP of a country, because less is done, less is built, because money becomes more expensive effectively. So it's more expensive to actually invest money and to build things. And so businesses, consumers, everyone feels the knock. And in a perfect world, we'd all love for interest rates to drop, but it's not feasible when inflation is high. So we're all just sitting here sort of hoping and praying that the war ends in the Middle East. And should that happen, we have a far easier economic environment and a far easier decision to make to hopefully lower interest rates again.
1: Harry, I'd like us to wrap up with just a look at your particular sector. You in the currency market. What does this mean for your sector specifically?
5: Well, we help with the movement of money internationally. So we help businesses, whether you're an importer and exporter, we help individuals move money into and out of the country. And obviously with this interest rate adjustment, it affects the rand. So the rand actually weakened a little bit in light of this. So basically the market is scared for South Africa's growth, because we were already contracting as a country, and now we've raised interest rates, making it harder to reverse that contraction. And so the rand weakened a bit against the dollar, which obviously impacts our clients who are sending money into and out of international markets. So if you're an importer, for example, you have to buy your stock from abroad, and suddenly that stock becomes more expensive because the rand is weaker and you have to pay more rands for the same amount of dollars. If you're an exporter, you're lucky enough to have the opposite, whereby you actually are selling at more expensive prices, so you get more rands for your dollars. So it affects all of our clients, businesses, individuals, and we just need to keep an eye on what's happening, why it's happening, and be able to assist our clients with the best timing for moving money based on what's happening internationally. So for clients that are sending money out of the country, typically we would have told them to basically hedge against this happening, because we know that South Africa is in a bit of a tough time. So we would have probably told them initially to move money prior to this announcement, and then we would have gained a little bit for those clients.
1: It's all about that timing, right? Harry Schertzer, thank you so much for putting all that into perspective for us today. The impact of the rise, 25 basis points, the CEO of Future Forex. Thank you for your time this evening, Harry.
5: Thanks very much. Great to be on.
1: He takes us to exactly 6:33 Central African time. Let's head over now to the markets, where Chanduko Legege is standing by with your latest market indicators.
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6: Thank you, Tammy. These are the financial indicators. One US dollar is trading at 16 rand 23 in South Africa, Botswana 13 pula 34, Namibia 16 Namibian dollars 23, Zambia 19 kwacha 22, Kenya 128 shilling 53, Ethiopia 159 bih 83, Uganda 3000 shilling 856, Tanzania 2000 shilling 643, Nigeria 1000 naira 323, Egypt 51 Egyptian pound 68, Tunisia 2 dinar 91, Algeria 132 dinar 88, Morocco 90 ram 41, Angola 912 kwanza, the Congolese franc at 2300. Commodities: gold at $4,285, platinum at $1,752 per ounce. The price of Brent crude oil, $101.79 a barrel. That's all from me. For any business stories you'd like to share with us, please send us an email to newsroom@channelafrica.co.za, or you can call us on +27 11714 4459. 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
7: And good evening to you, Tammy. Let's begin with motor racing in our business of sport. In a bid to bring Formula One racing back to South Africa, a private consortium named Blue Mountain Racing, BMR, has announced its intention to build a world-class Grand Prix circuit in Swartland region outside Cape Town in the Western Cape. BMR chairperson Neil Frohnman, former Sibanye Stillwater CEO, made the announcement at the 2026 Swartland mayoral breakfast, which was hosted by Swartland Mayor Alderman Harold Kloofers, Frohnman, mining veteran Srinivasan Vakantakrishan, Robert Applebaum, partner at Weber Wenzel Law Firm, and businessman Bob Hushleaf intend to bring F1 back to South Africa in 2031 through the development of the planned motorsport complex. BMR is working with Rothschild and Company to advise on financing this 430 million privately funded project. The circuit itself is estimated to cost around 2 billion, with the rest of the funding going towards the greater motorsport complex. Football news: Barcelona's improved financial position has given the club greater freedom to operate in a transfer market, but rising squad costs are once again becoming a point of attention. Sporting director Deco has taken advantage of the club's return to the 1.1 salary cap rule by strengthening the squad and agreeing improved contracts with existing players. Barcelona also made several notable additions during the summer, increasing the overall cost of maintaining the first team. Athletics 2028 European Athletics Championship in Silesia, Poland, will feature a record prize pool of around $40,000, marking a major step forward in athlete rewards. For the first time, prize money will be awarded to all top 8 finishers across 50 events, with gold medalists earning $343,000, silver $17,000, bronze $11,000, and 4th to 8th places receiving between $6,000 and $1,146,000. This represents a significant shift from the 2026 Birmingham Championship, where a $6,000 pot was split among the top 10 performances based on scoring tables, leaving many medalists without direct payouts. And in golf news, there is no shortage of motivation for the 2024 golfers completing the President's Cup. Representing their country, sharing the course with some of the biggest names in golf, and chasing a prestigious team trophy all make the event special. The President's Cup differs from a standard PGA Tour event when it comes to player earnings. There is no prize purse, and the players are not paid simply for competing. Instead, every player receives an equal share of the money generated by the event and directs those funds towards charities of their choice. The arrangement means the financial impact of the competition extends beyond the players themselves, with the event maintaining a long-running charitable focus. Since its inaugural edition in 1994, the President's Cup has generated more than $56.4 million in proceeds. For any sports stories you'd like to share with us, please send us an email to newsroom@channelafrica.co.za or call us on +27117144459. 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
2: 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The African perspective. Rise and shine with Peter Ndoro and Tsepiso Makwetla.
8: When we hear the 14th of July, an anthem should come to mind.
9: I'm waiting.
8: French.
9: Huh?
8: Yes.
9: But then they must be similar.
8: The American is.
9: You had the same thing.
8: The French is.
9: They are very different. All right, now we can hear the difference.
8: It's Bastille Day today, French National Day.
9: Sorry, French croissants.
8: I know.
9: French croissants is to the extent of my love.
8: Oh, dear.
2: Big continent, bigger conversations. 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Africa in business with Tammy Ngobeni. 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
1: Thank you to Chanduko Ligege and Figile Lingwati. They bring us to exactly 6:40 p.m. Central African time. Now, affordability is driving a structural shift in South Africa's vehicle market, with SUVs gaining significant ground as consumers increasingly seek competitively priced, well-equipped vehicles. An analysis of 2.56 million new and used vehicle finance applications that were processed by Absa Vehicle and Asset Finance between January of 2023 and June of 2026 shows that SUVs increased their share of the combined SUV, bucky and body-on-frame SUV market from 60.2% in the second quarter of 2023 to 67.6% in the second quarter of 2026. SUV applications grew 38% between 2023 and 2025, while bucky and body-on-frame SUV volumes remained relatively stable. To give us a perspective on what this means, we're joined by Henry Buerta, Head of Strategy and Business Analytics at Absa Vehicle Finance. Good to have you with us. Welcome to Africa in Business.
10: Good evening. Glad to be here.
1: We've just been speaking about the repo rate and just the rise in interest rates and unaffordability as far as South Africans and consumers are concerned. But, you know, hearing these news about the rise in SUVs, which are usually considered luxury cars in most instances, what does this say? What does this all mean?
10: Yes, I mean, when interest rates go up, it's going to impact what happens in the future, whilst the numbers that we analyzed are over a period where we had much lower interest rates for a period, and there was a slight rise. But the main thing that drives vehicle sales is what the price is of that vehicle, especially on new vehicles. So over the past 3 years, we've seen a very stable rand to dollar exchange rate, and that has meant that the inflation on new vehicles has been much lower than historically.
1: And why? What has impacted this lower than historically recorded inflation levels for vehicles?
10: There's been a shift in where vehicles come from that are imported to South Africa. So the vehicle manufacturers that are in South Africa are mainly vehicles that are above 500,000 rand. So you can think of Ford, BMW, Mercedes, VW, Toyota, Isuzu. They all produce in South Africa, but those are more expensive vehicles. And the vehicles that we import have shifted to being manufactured in India and in China. I think we're all aware and have seen just the amount of new Chinese vehicles that has been launched. And those vehicles are launched at very competitive prices, at very good features that are in those vehicles, very modern screens all around. And those vehicles have not increased in price. So as one and more manufacturers launch new vehicles, they've tried to be competitive with those that are already here.
1: I'd be really keen to hear your insights on this. One may get vehicles that are, you know, competitively priced that are being imported from the likes of India and China, etc. But there has been some criticism leveled, towards them that they perhaps aren't as durable as the legacy classic makes that we know. What is your comment on that?
10: I think that maybe at the current stage, given their age, it's more an opinion of what their reliability is than proven reliability. There's still a few years to go to see if it does compare well or not well with existing brands. I think also legacy brands aren't all the same. Some of them have good resale values because of good reliability, and some don't. So I think we shouldn't evaluate a vehicle based on a country of its origin. That is not a fair assessment of that all vehicles are either safe or not safe, or reliable or not reliable.
1: Mm. And as far as SUVs specifically, as far as the makes of cars, why are consumers finding those more attractive?
10: I think the higher ride height, given the road conditions that we've got, you have tires that are better able to cope with our road conditions, and then just the space within the vehicle. So even vehicles starting just over 200,000 rand have become SUVs, and that offers good value alternative to a hatchback vehicle. I think also as hatchback vehicles became more and more modern, they've become lower to the ground and less ideal for our roads.
1: And Buc-ee's, what is your view on why Buc-ee's are also in demand?
10: So the Buc-ee's have stayed relatively flat, even though their prices increased quite a lot, as you quoted earlier. And Buc-ee's are a lifestyle vehicle. There's been a migration from single cab Buc-ee's to double cab Buc-ee's, just indicating more that maybe those Buc-ee's are replacing what we bought in the past was a sports utility vehicle that was built on a chassis cab, like your Fortuners and the like. And consumers are opting rather to go for a double cab Buc-ee, given whatever features it's able to offer.
1: And as we close up for this evening, what would you say are some of the takeaways from the data that has come up? And are you optimistic that this is a trend that will continue, despite the issue of the rates that we were discussing earlier on and those unpredictable situations between USA and Iran as far as geopolitics are concerned?
10: I think what does offer a bit of sales jump is that the vehicles that have been launched this year are mainly hybrid electric vehicles, plug-in and full electric vehicles. That's offering a consumer an alternative to higher fuel prices. So that is driving some of the sales. Then if you've gone through a few years of very good sales, it means that those new vehicles will become 1, 2, 3-year-old vehicles next year. And that offers very good value in the used market again. So currently, we don't see such good growth in used vehicle sales. Consumers are opting to buy a new vehicle because of the better value that's available. But markets move in cycles, and those new vehicles today will become very good value vehicles tomorrow.
1: Oh, thank you so much, Henry Porter, Head of Strategy and Business Analytics at APSA Vehicle Finance. Thank you for joining us this evening, sir.
10: Thank you.
1: Thank you. He takes us to exactly 6:47.
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1: So the content creator economy has become one of the fastest growing sectors and continues to grow not only in South Africa, but around the globe. As the sector continues to evolve, social media platform TikTok has launched an integrated creative platform that connects brands, creators and agencies and supports more direct pathways to local brand partnerships, among other things. Channel Africa's Ntlantla Mahlangu reports.
11: With more than 1 billion monthly active users, TikTok has grown significantly in recent years to become an increasingly important social media platform for South Africans. Zethu Mthethwa, head of sales at TikTok Sub-Saharan Africa, says it is with this in mind that TikTok One, a monetization program, has now been launched in South Africa and is rolling out to local content creators to leverage.
12: TikTok One is our solution that brings together these unique creative opportunities for brands, creators, as well as creative agencies, where it sits within a single login and allows for creators to be able to be discovered by brands that operate within their niche, but also to have the opportunity to participate in briefs that come down the line. So TikTok One actually launched in Q1 of this year within South Africa. And as a part of that, we've been able to bring to the market three types of solutions that creators can partake in. So the first being Content Suite, which is essentially where creators are able to monetize content that they have created for the platform before that lives organically right now, and brands are able to promote that content and put that in front of more potential customers, and ultimately the creator gets a share of that revenue as part of earnings that they get from that campaign.
11: Experts say the creator economy has grown tremendously over the past few years to become a multi-billion dollar industry worldwide, with participants turning their passions into sustainable revenue and income streams. More than 500 million people are estimated to participate in the creator economy, with many seeing it as a sustainable career path. Clayton Michelle, food and lifestyle content creator, is one of them.
13: I've been able to work with brands by sharing me cooking every day on TikTok. I've been able to work with brands. I've been able to monetize. But I was also able to pay off some debt and just have a bit more money on the side to chase my dreams, like start a business, start my own cooking show, and now invest in like music and stuff like that. And now focus primarily on just creativity. So now I'm content creator.
11: Influencer Queen Shabalala says the creator economy has allowed her to generate income and build a sustainable creative career.
14: It has given me so many opportunities. I've worked with a lot of brands. I'm going to just encourage them to be their most self, and they should try and do it today. It shouldn't be perfect. It shouldn't be as you see other creators doing it. Just do it the way you can do it and start today.
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1: It is exactly 6:52 Central African time, and we end our show today by talking about just how easy it's becoming to access a cell phone these days. Yes, I know many of us do remember the hurdles that one had to go through in order just to access a phone, but now to get a smartphone is as easy as ABC, as easy as 123. It's limited to basic functions. Cell phones gave us more freedom to call and to message on the go. Actually, I think many of us can't remember a time and life before cell phones. It's one of those conveniences that have become a necessity. And I don't know if many can go without one. There was a landline at home that many had. We've had the payphone down the road. People had other ways to communicate. And today it's a completely different story, a completely different environment. So whether we need to drive to an unfamiliar location, whether we need to make an urgent payment or to access work platforms without our laptops, the functions that once were managed through a number of different devices now also very comfortably on our smartphones. It's a dependence that's reflected in the role that mobile technology now plays in the wider economy. Now, according to the GSMA, it contributed $240 billion in 2025, or 7.8% of the continent's GDP, and is expected to reach $290 billion by the year 2030. This highlights just how central mobile technology is becoming to Africa's economy, how it works, and how it grows. But here's an expert to talk us through this a bit more about how companies like PayJoy are making it easy. And we're joined by Sean Durant, Head of Business Development at PayJoy, a smartphone retail provider. Good to have you with us this evening on Africa in Business. Sean, welcome.
17: Thanks so much for having me, Tommy. Appreciate the opportunity.
1: I was just really going on about the accessibility that cell phones have allowed us to gain these days. But could you tell us a bit about how your company, first and foremost, makes it easy for consumers to access smartphones?
17: Yeah, you actually summed that up really, really nicely in terms of kind of a dichotomy, I guess. It's a double-edged sword, you know, where all this investment and focus is taking place on the African continent in terms of, you know, making the technology available. But the biggest gap we're seeing, and this is something that's called out in the in that GSMA report, is the usage gap, and that's the gap between coverage and actual internet adoption. And the biggest barrier to market or barrier to entry in that space is affordability. And as we know, smartphones don't come cheap. You have an array of entry to mid to high, and various forms of affordability rest within that space. A significant part of the African market are simply not in a position to afford a smartphone that allows them access to the kind of technology that's now available, allows them to, you know, start up a little side hustle, start a business, take out a loan to start a business, take out a car loan, a bond, you know, all the good things that we take for granted, they simply don't have access to. And what we provide here at Payjoy is the ability to create that inclusiveness. So it's not just access to the technology via the smart device, but it's also financial inclusion. You know, upward of 50% of South Africa specifically, and that's where our sort of medium to longer term focus is right now, is the exclusion that exists in that space, because we have such a significant part of our population that's either underbanked or unbanked in its entirety. So we come to the party with two solutions. You know, we have an opportunity for financial inclusiveness. So through our program, from a rental of a smartphone device perspective, customers now have the ability, which they've never had previously, to build a credit record, you know, something that you and I have and we take for granted. We go take our loans, we do whatever it is we need to do that relies heavily on a credit record. A significant part of the population now has the ability to build that, which is fantastic. And the second, as important, is this access to technology. And as we know, smart devices from a retail pricing perspective are climbing all the time. We've seen a massive jump in retail smart device pricing in the last couple of months, 6 to 8 months, with the advent of this big increase in chipsets. You know, as AI takes over and the focus on chipset production for AI starts taking traction, the unfortunate impact is this increase in chip supply and smart devices. So it makes it even, you know, more out of reach. We're seeing an upward of 200 Rand increase in retail pricing, as little as 200 Rand and as much as 1,000 Rand in some instances.
1: And Sean, on that very note, what are the rental trends as far as mobile devices are concerned? Do you find that consumers are renting for longer periods of time? Do they end up keeping a phone for, you know, until there's a new model? And how does that impact them as consumers and obviously yourselves as a business?
17: Yeah, that's a great question. What we are definitely seeing, and we've been seeing it for a while now, is that consumers are sweating the asset for a lot longer. So they're not looking to upgrade every 12 to 18 months. And even 24 months, you know, they're going beyond that. We see that that kind of trend within the network operator space, where we traditionally go for 24, 36, 48-month contracts. What was 24-month contracts 10, 15 years ago is now to 48 months. And that's really, it really talks to affordability. But the stumbling block there, Tommy, is that yeah, the vast majority of consumers don't qualify from a credit vetting perspective, the way that you and I would be vetted in that space. They simply wouldn't qualify. And we've now come to the party in terms of allowing not just the barrier to entry to drop. We take all the risk that's associated with the rental of that device. We offer very bite-sized periods in terms of 3, 6, or 9 months, a nominal deposit up front. And that's how we manage the affordability. And as I say, you know, the risk is borne 100% by us. So that then inadvertently promotes responsible lending, which is then passed on to the consumer. And the market is so ripe for something like this because of the exclusiveness that's existed for so long, that more and more consumers are coming into the market based on this barrier to market being reduced the way that it has.
1: And as far as insurance is concerned for the devices?
17: Well, technically, over 3, 6, or 9, which is the period that we offer, that device belongs to us. So that's baked into our risk model. So the insurance element is something that is taken care of from a risk perspective. And then obviously once that ownership passes on after the rental period, 3, 6, or 9 months, the obligation then is on the customer to take out whatever form of insurance is suitable to them.
1: Mm-hmm. And which countries have adopted this the most, the rental model?
17: South Africa, it started out in East Africa, actually, from a model perspective. It's slowly expanded across East Africa and is now really, really pervasive in Southern Africa. So Southern African countries and most predominantly South Africa, with a number of players, you know, in the market, making similar offerings. But I guess talking to the fact that there's certainly a requirement and a need for something like this for consumers who have had this exclusivity for so long.
1: Sean Durant, always a pleasure. Thank you so much for joining us this evening.
17: Thanks, Tommy.
1: Thank you. That's the Sean Durant, Head of Business Development at PayJoy, a smartphone rental provider. Well, that brings us to the end of today's edition of Africa in Business on Channel Africa. From myself, Tami Ngubeni, and the entire team, have yourself a splendid evening further as we now hand the reins over to Mada Piri and Zochi Tika.
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18: Chakachino cha 2026 tikupatsira ninkhani za chikokaza mu Africa. 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
3: 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If ever there is information, they must give that information to the police so that they will zoom in into the suspects who are having illegal firearms or who are the drug dealers so that we solve this.
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4: Mohammed Said Abdelkani has denied all charges. Presiding Judge Miata Maria Samba has ruled that Said and others oversaw beatings and torture of prisoners as part of a plan to target Bozize's sympathizers in the capital, Bangui. He has been found guilty on 4 counts of crimes against humanity. The judges have dismissed several war crimes charges, indicating that at the time the alleged crimes were committed, the armed conflict had already ended.
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5: President Salva Kiir says the dissolution is required under South Sudan's election laws, which provide for the transitional government to be dissolved 3 months before elections. The amendments also remove requirements for a permanent constitution and national census to be completed before elections can be held. Under the new arrangement, Mr. Kiir will remain president with full constitutional powers until an elected president is sworn in. First Vice President Riek Machar, who remains under house arrest, and the other vice presidents have been relieved of their positions.
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6: The seizure comes days after the Tigray People's Liberation Front and six other armed groups have formed a new alliance to oust Prime Minister Abiy Ahmed. Addis Ababa claims that the alliance is being bankrolled by Eritrea, Ethiopia's historical rival. The 2020-2022 war killed hundreds of thousands before the Pretoria peace deal, but both sides now accuse each other of breaching the agreement.
1: Nkhani zathu pakadali pano ndi zomwezi. Malo mwachano Africa News ndine Thamo Kapisa.
2: Nkhani pa wairesi ya SABC. Kalilole wa Africa.
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9: 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It's significant and it's important because it means there are people who are responding positively to our call that it takes a village to raise a child and that we need more and more resources in our education system and that the limited resources at our disposal are not enough. The private sector has to invest.
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9: My name is Prince Vuma. Of course, like any other township schools, we're experiencing overcrowding in the classrooms, which was seriously affecting our curriculum delivery. The learner-to-teacher ratio was a bit very high, but now that the classes have been handed over, we are going to normalize our teacher-learner relationships in the classrooms so much so that things will be much better than before.
8: Modzi mwa aphunzisi pa kusukuluyi akuti izi zithandiza kuchepesa kuchuluka kwa ophunzira mmakalasi ndipo atha kulumikizana ndi ophunzira aliyense payekha payekha.
10: Okay, my name is Maureen Ngwenya. I teach grade 6 and 7. I think this will alleviate overcrowding in classes, and then I'll be able to interact with individual learners because sometimes you find we have a capacity of 65 to 70 learners in class. So with these additional classes, then it will help us to alleviate interaction, like we'll interact more with the learners.
8: Nae modzi mwa ana ophunzira akuti ndi osangalala kwambiri chifukwa mkalasi mwawo akhala ochepa ndipo kuti atha kuphunzira mwamtendere.
11: Okay, my name is Hleko Maluleke and I'm in grade 7. I feel very excited because of in our class we'll also be few and we'll learn in peace.
8: Alex Nkuku, Channel Africa News.
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19: Those are my brothers.
17: Okay, all right. I was asking you that, are you really from Mufftown? 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
17: 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I don't know if you'll know this, depending how young you are or how old okay. You are. 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
19: 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How's about the khasa sanchila? 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
12: 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So we have to make sure that we deal with his aerial strength, and he's so smart also as a player. They've got players in Saudi, so I was with the Saudis Saturday, and we speak and find out. Is it Hazem? What is he doing? What is he? So I was with Alakli the whole week, and I asked them, and we talk. Yeah, we find information that we need to find.
8: Osewera kumbuyo wa timu ya Mamelodi Sundowns ya mdziko la South Africa, Aubrey Modiba akuti kupambana kwawo atagonjesa Ali Ahly kwa siambiri osaiwalika kwa timuyo komanso kwa osewera ambado uno wa osewera. 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
20: It's a huge thing for the club, for supporters, for president, everyone in the team. We really wanted to win this game so that we can give ourselves another chance to play another game in this competition. So yeah, it's a huge milestone for us as players as well, to make history, to be the first, you know, players in South Africa to be able to win it and participate in it. So yeah, for us it's very important to do well.
8: Kaputeni wa timu ya mpira wa miendo ya dziko la France, Kylian Mbappe, wakumana ndi mavuto asanasewere masewera ake oyamba pansi pa Zinedine Zidane, mpunzitsi watsopano wa timuyo. 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Malo Machano Africa News, mnali ndine Alex Nkoku.
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0: Shweshwe and or Ankara Patton will be the next African print. Your hairstyle will become a cultural signature. Your slang will be in the dictionary. Because heritage isn't just something we inherit. It's something we contribute to. The song being written today. The recipe passed down tonight. The slang invented tomorrow. The dance going viral next week. Our heritage isn't just behind us. It's happening right now. Celebrating Africa's heritage on Channel Africa, the African perspective.
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17: Our approach is to look through the initial effects of price shocks while ensuring that they do not entrench higher inflation. Unfortunately, large and sustained shocks like those we are experiencing now are more likely to trigger second round effects where individual price changes evolve into widespread increases. To prevent this, we are adopting a more restrictive monetary policy with rates above longer term levels.
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18: The police service says it's arrested six individuals who were allegedly found in possession of offensive weapons. Godfrey Chalabi, who's Senior Assistant Commissioner of Public Police and Public Relations Officer for the Zambia Police Service. Can you give us more detail about the arrest of the six individuals?
19: There is a place called Angombe Compound. It's a few kilometers from the CBD of Lusaka. Members of the public saw this vehicle that was being driven suspiciously. So acting on intelligence, they alerted the police and we moved in and intercepted this vehicle. Immediately, police conducted a search on that vehicle. We recovered offensive weapons, included 22 rounds of ammunition for a shotgun, 9 machetes, as well as a stick that was found on those vehicles. Of course, it's an offense here in Zambia if one is found in possession of an offensive weapon. A machete, a knife, by law here, it's classified as an offensive weapon.
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0: News.
1: And just like that, it's 9 o'clock Central African time. It is a Wednesday, the 23rd of September, 2026. Welcome to it. Welcome to Africa World Hour on Channel Africa with myself, Mpho Sithole. It's an absolute pleasure to be in your company this evening. Let's take a look at what's coming up in this hour. The U.S. is withholding a U.N. visa for Sudanese Army Chief Abdel Fattah al-Burhan. This is ahead of his scheduled General Assembly speech this week. Sudanese and other sources say the move is linked to a U.S.-backed ceasefire proposal that Khartoum has resisted. And Burundian President Evariste Ndayishimiye has hit out at the South African government's failure to protect foreign nationals from being attacked by locals, saying this is depriving South Africans the opportunity to live with their counterparts. So that and more coming up on the show this evening. Stay connected to Africa and the world with Channel Africa, the international voice of the South African Broadcasting Corporation. 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
1: Let's take a look at the question for Africa World Hour this evening. Now, the United Nations General Assembly has opened its annual debate with sharply contrasting visions of a world under growing strain. Secretary General Antonio Guterres has warned that global power is escaping the restraints of international law, while the presidents of Brazil and the US use the world stage to set out competing approaches to conflict, climate change, and artificial intelligence. So, the question is, what do you make of the addresses coming out of this year's General Assembly? 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
1: So let's take a look at stories making headlines, where we essentially give you a breakdown of stories making headlines across the continent and the world. Starting off here, the death toll from the Virgo Transport 8 ferry that capsized in Indonesia's Java Sea has risen to 26, with 109 people still missing. The ferry was carrying 243 people when it capsized in bad weather on September 13th while sailing from Surabaya to Banjarmasin. Officials say 14 bodies were recovered from inside the ship. This is over the past 3 days, and two more washed ashore 253 kilometers away in central Kalimantan. Divers have spotted more bodies trapped in cabins but are hampered by murky water and strong currents. Search operations have been extended up until Sunday. And looking at a different matter, South Africa's acting National Police Commissioner, Buleng Dimpane, has made an undertaking that police will get to the bottom of the mass murder of 11 people in KwaMakhutha, south of Durban, in KwaZulu-Natal last night. A group of about 14 people were having a party in the Ziko area when at least three gunmen entered the yard and open fire. Dimpane appeared before Parliament's Portfolio Police Committee, briefing MPs on the first quarter crime statistics for the 2026-27 financial year.
2: I have issued an instruction that a 72-hour tracking activation be made in this regard. This comprises of a multidisciplinary team that will track this, to including intelligence. This is unacceptable, Honourable Chair, as well as Honourable Members. We will get to the bottom of this, and we will bring those that are responsible for the killing of these 14 people to book.
1: Now, fighting has broken out between the Ethiopian government and the party that controls the northern region of Tigray, raising fears of a return to civil war. An advisor to Ethiopia's prime minister accused the Tigray People's Liberation Front of launching an all-out offensive in two neighboring regions. The previous war left more than 500,000 people dead. Here's the BBC's Kalki Dan Yebeltal.
3: The Tigrayan forces have repeatedly accused the federal government of breaching that peace deal, while the federal government says that they are the ones who are breaching the peace deal by trying to forge an alliance with other armed actors, as well as foreign countries, particularly the northern neighbor Eritrea. And that was very devastating. The humanitarian crisis was very, consequential. And if another war of a similar scale were to break out, it's going to be very destabilizing, not only for Ethiopia, but for the Horn of Africa region.
1: Now, the International Criminal Court has convicted a former Silika militia leader, Mahamat Said Abdel Kani, on charges of crimes against humanity, including torture in the Central African Republic. Prosecutors say he ran a prison where suspected supporters of former President Francois Bozize were beaten and tortured. Kylie Lukumalo has the story.
4: Mohamed Said Abdel Kani has denied all charges. Presiding Judge Miata Maria Samba has ruled that Said and others oversaw beatings and torture of prisoners as part of a plan to target Bozize's sympathizers in the capital, Bangui. He has been found guilty on 4 counts of crimes against humanity. The judges have dismissed several war crimes charges, indicating that at the time the alleged crimes were committed, the armed conflict had already ended.
1: Now, Britain's Prime Minister Andy Burnham has told the UN General Assembly that he wants to lead the world in a developing set of rules for artificial intelligence. Burnham says the UK is uniquely placed to be what he called an honest broker, and he'll use next year's G20 summit in Britain to push for an international agreement. He says world leaders must take action over warnings from some developers when it comes to the risks of AI going rogue.
5: We know that AI will also be a source of disruption to the way we live and work, a multiplier of risk. We've all heard the warnings, which we must heed. Fundamental decisions on this technology are too important to be left to chance. They must be taken by elected governments who serve working people.
1: And finally, faith leaders in South Africa's Gauteng province have condemned the recent killing of women in Ekurhuleni, east of Johannesburg, and called for a sustained effort to rebuild respect for human life. In a statement, Cardinal Stephen Brislin, who's Archbishop of Johannesburg, says this has to begin in families and extending to religious communities, schools, governments, and wider society. The call came as the Gauteng Interfaith Leadership Council, being the GAILC, gathered on a Tuesday to respond to the death of 9 women whose bodies were discovered in different parts of Ekurhuleni since July. João Pedro Yabala reports.
6: The deaths have shocked communities across the country and intensified concern over gender-based violence and femicide. The council described every life lost to violence as a tragedy that diminishes the whole of humanity, declaring that gender-based violence and femicide are a profound moral failure and a grave sin against the sanctity of human life. They called for the investigations to be pursued diligently and for perpetrators to be brought to just.
1: And that's how essentially we come to the end of Stories Making Headlines.
0: One day, Yossi Shweshwe and or Ankara Patton will be the next African print. Your hairstyle will become a cultural signature. Your slang will be in the dictionary, because heritage isn't just something we inherit, it's something we contribute to. The song being written today, the recipe passed down tonight, the slang invented tomorrow, the dance going viral next week. Our heritage isn't just behind us. It's happening right now. Celebrating Africa's heritage on Channel Africa, the African perspective. The conversations shaping continents. Africa World Hour with Mphosi Tole on Channel Africa.
1: United Nations Secretary General Antonio Guterres says it is unjust that Africa does not have a permanent seat on the UN Security Council. He was speaking on the opening day of the 81st United Nations General Assembly in New York. US President Donald Trump also addressed the gathering, saying his administration has helped create peace in several parts of the world. Tuto Ngobeni has the story.
7: Nearly 130 world leaders are gathering in New York in the United States or the U.S. to attend the annual United Nations General Assembly 2026 UNGA. The meeting comes as the world grapples with the effects of the ongoing war between Iran, the United States and Israel, Russia and Ukraine, climate change and the rise of artificial intelligence. Addressing the first day of the meeting, UN's Secretary General Antonio Guterres highlighted how the world has changed in the past decades.
8: Excellencies, we are clearly moving towards a multipolar world, and that movement is irreversible. But there are different ways that multipolarity can take shape. One possibility is a world of fragmentation.

0: Today, Africa still has no permanent representation on the Council. 21st Century Security Council without permanent African seats is unjust and indefensible.
1: Kalilur Rahman, president of UNGA, speaking on wars and conflicts, says the world should never lose sight of what is working.
2: Outside these walls, people are not asking whether the United Nations still exists. They are asking whether it works. Yes, there have been wars and conflicts that we could not prevent and issues we could not resolve. But we should never lose sight of what it is that is working. At the same time, let us not turn a blind eye to where we have fallen short, particularly in a world where challenges seem to multiply by the day.
1: Meanwhile, U.S. President Donald Trump, welcoming the leaders in the United States, says they have destroyed Iran's nuclear program and stopped it from its 51 year of bullying the Middle East region.
3: For 51 years, the fanatical Iranian regime has ruled by bloodshed and mass murder, spreading death and carnage and chaos across the entire Middle East and beyond. They were the bully of the Middle East, but they are the bully no more. From the first day I entered the political arena, I've been unwavering. I will never allow Iran to have a nuclear weapon. Upon taking office last year, I immediately opened negotiations with Iran and offered them full economic cooperation in exchange for ending their nuclear program and support for terror, but they refused. They absolutely refused. That was a big mistake. Then in Operation Midnight Hammer, the U.S. military obliterated their nuclear program beneath mountains of rubble. And again, I urged Iran to make a deal, and again, they refused. The regime continued building a vast missile and drone stockpile that threatened the security of every American service member in the region and everyone else in the region.
1: For Channel Africa News, I am Thuto Ngobeni in Johannesburg.
4: Now, Guterres's call echoes the African Union's common African position, which is pushing for at least two permanent seats for Africa with full permanent member privileges, including veto rights if the veto is retained. But reform of the Security Council has been debated for decades, raising all sorts of questions about political will, the structure of global power, and Africa's ability to secure a unified position. To unpack what Guterres's latest comments mean for Africa and the future of the UN, we are joined by Dr. Jenna Russo, who's Director of Research at the International Peace Institute in New York City in the United States. Dr. Russo, a very good evening to you. Welcome. Thanks for joining us.
5: Thank you for having me.
4: We've just listened to Guterres, who's once again saying Africa's absence from the Permanent Security Council is unjust and indefensible. On practical calls, I mean, what does that statement change for Africa?
5: So in the short term, it may not change a lot, but we are seeing a real normative push toward trying to address the historic underrepresentation of Africa within the Council. Now, of course, Africa is not the only region that's underrepresented, and the imbalance of the permanent members that we see, of course, favors Europe. And underrepresents Asia. Of course, Africa is not represented in permanent membership, but neither is Latin America. But one of the reasons why Africa is treated as an exceptional case is because about 50% of the Council's work is on issues related to Africa. So there is a recognition among the membership, including the P5, and also we heard from Secretary General Guterres, that Africa is a special case that needs to be prioritized. Mm. However, while most member states agree that it's something that needs to be fixed, the practicalities of actually getting there and what models would be acceptable is not something that's been agreed upon yet.
4: And this is not a new argument. I mean, we've heard this argument for decades on end. As you talk about some of the elements that make up what essentially would be the final call, is the problem really the lack of a compelling case for Africa, or is it the lack of political will among the countries that already hold the power?
5: Yeah, it's certainly not a lack of will toward having African representation. And I think probably even the permanent five would agree that having a permanent African seat or two permanent seats, as Africa has asked for, is something that's necessary. But there are a couple of hurdles. One, the hurdle around the veto. So as

0: you heard in the clip, Africa, while the AU itself is not in favor of maintaining a veto within the council, they argue that as long as the veto exists, that any additional permanent members, including African permanent members, should also have access to the veto. Otherwise, they would be viewed as sort of a sub-tier category of permanent membership. And then the rest of the model, of course, is still really up for debate. So while you may agree that there should be two permanent African seats, what about other permanent seats? And what about other maybe non-permanent seats? And what about other regions that also want to have representation? So really getting to the particularities of exactly which model would be adopted, that's where we see the biggest hurdles.
1: But as things stand, I mean, yeah, you're right. The AU's position is very clear. At least two permanent seats with full privileges, including the veto, if the veto remains. With that in mind, how realistic is that demand, especially considering the current geopolitical climate?
0: Yeah, I think it's hard to say whether or not the demand for the veto to be applied would really go through. Now, there are a couple of considerations here. One, if you have additional member states with a veto, that di effectively dilutes the power that the P5 have right now, because now you're bringing more parties into the fray that also have the veto. The second hurdle that we see here is that there's an argument that bringing more veto-wielding powers onto the council could actually reduce the effectiveness or the efficiency of the council. With only five veto-wielding members, and in fact, really only three of those five actually used the veto, we're really seeing a deadlocked council that's inhibited by the veto. If you were to add more veto-wielding members into that mix, would it in fact stymie the council's work even further? And that's another impediment.
1: So with Africa's common African position calling for at least these two permanent seats. How would permanent African representation change the way issues affecting the continent are debated and decided at the Security Council? I mean, you spoke about around 50% of some of the council's work relates to issues in line with Africa.
0: Yeah, so first, I think it's important to recognize that actually Africa's agency within the council has grown significantly over the past couple of decades. And that's something worth really celebrating and acknowledging. So we have the three non-permanent member seats, the A3 as they're known, and they've really done a good job at sort of solidifying their agency within the council. And while they don't have a formal veto, what we often see is that when the A3 are united behind a common position, it's very rare that other council members, including the P5, will actively work against them. So some may say that it's sort of an informal veto that they have. Now, the A3 are certainly not always united on things, and on some of the trickier issues on the continent, whether it's the conflict in Sudan or elsewhere, they're not always united, and then this creates problems. So I do think there is room for African countries to have agency even now, though, of course, on a principled basis, there is a sense that they're being treated as sort of a sub-tier category of member state because they don't have that official veto. So having the veto would just give them a stronger level of agency, though, of course, as I mentioned, there are some concerns that it could further stymie the council's work.
1: Yes, because my next question was really around whether or not having a permanent African representation will perhaps also strengthen Africa's influence when it comes to global issues beyond peace and security, but more, climate change, debt development, and international economic governance.
0: So I would say that the permanent seats within the council may not be as closely related to those. And part of the reason is because you have other permanent members, including, for example, Russia and China, who really vehemently are opposed to having issues like climate change addressed within the council. They really want the council to stay focused only on peace and security, which is the core of the council's mandate, and to leave issues like climate and development to other UN bodies. So even though those are high priority issues for the African continent, those are not likely to be addressed within the council itself.
1: Okay, and very lastly, before we let you go, if Africa were to indeed be given permanent seats, I mean, the two permanent seats, how should the continent decide which country occupies these seats?
0: Yeah, that's of course a very tricky question because, again, even if you can get to the point of how many permanent seats should Asia or Africa or Latin America have, Then there are all the intra-regional fights about who actually gets those seats. So within the Ezzelweenyi consensus, which is the common African position on Security Council reform, they don't actually get into the weeds of deciding who those seats should go to. And in fact, they kind of kick the can down the road and say that it would be up to the African Union to decide within itself who those seats should go to. So even though the seats may be permanent for Africa, it could still be the case that they would be rotating in terms of which African member states would hold those seats. So it wouldn't have to be the same countries on an
1: Yes.
0: indefinite basis.
1: Very well. Thank you so much for speaking to us this evening. That was Dr.
0: Pleasure.
1: Jenna Russo, who is Director for Research at the International Peace Institute in New York City in the United States.
2: African song.
3: I'm Khanyisa Siwa, and I make sure that you start off your day with simple, smooth, and saucy sauce.
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3: Where's Kanya from? Ooh, from the beautiful, luscious green hills of KwaZulu-Natal. Mzansi.
4: We can fly.
3: Well, you can look forward to a sonic journey across the African continent and beyond. And this happens every Saturday and Sunday between midnight and 3 a.m. Central African time. Every week you can look forward to us finding out about interesting things around festival focus. And then of course on Sunday we pay tribute by experiencing live sounds on Legends Live. Thank you. Thank you. Mic drop. Bye.
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1: Let's take you to South Sudan, where President Salva Kiir has dissolved the transitional unity government established under the 2018 peace agreement, effectively ending the power-sharing arrangement that followed years of civil war. The move comes as South Sudan prepares for national elections, which are set for the 22nd of December 2026. After years of delays to the political transition, the 2018 agreement brought President Kiir and opposition leader Riek Machar into a power-sharing agreement, a power-sharing government, but key provisions of the deal have remained unresolved. With the peace framework now under significant strain, concerns are being raised about the implications for political stability, the peace process, and the prospects for credible elections. For more on this, we take you to Juba, where we're joined by Merekaje Lorna, who's the head of technical secretariat for the South Sudan Homegrown Peace Initiative. A very good evening to you. Thank you for your time. Welcome.
5: Good evening, and thanks for having me.
1: As you know, help us make sense of some of the latest developments here. What is your immediate assessment of President Kiir's decision to dissolve the transitional unity government established under the 2018 peace agreement?
5: Well, thank you very much. My first reaction is, oh my goodness, we got it wrong.
1: Yeah.
5: And he got it wrong, and the people around him got it wrong. Yeah, because this has actually put a nail into the revitalized agreement. It has actually destroyed the revitalized agreement. And this particular move, the way it has been implemented, it actually defeats the purpose. And this perhaps is a first case study for democratic processes. Yeah, because first of all, we have a transitional government of national unity, which has different parties and the parties to the agreement. And the agreement specified clearly that the transitional process, the presidency operates as a team. The president does not operate alone. And if you look at the provisions of the Electoral Act, it also clearly specifies that during the period where parliament will be dissolved,
1: yes,
5: awaiting the upcoming election, the president, the first vice president, and all the four vice presidents will remain in office until a new government is sworn in.
1: So
5: the
1: government
5: president is
1: says,
5: supposed to move as a team.
1: Okay, so the government says elections are set to be held on the 22nd of December this year. Can you realistically have credible elections while the political transition is under this kind of strain?
5: No, I don't think we are heading towards a credible election. I don't think we are heading towards a free, fair election. I don't think even whether we will have election on 22nd December. My worry is deeper than having elections on 22nd December. With this particular move, my concern now has been pushed further. At first, it's like, yeah, the elections may not happen. But then, right now, the way things are happening, it might cause disaster for the country. And there's high likelihood, if we don't have elections happening on December 22nd, then we are going to move with this edit that has been done to the governance and to the institutions. How are we going to recall the parliament back or reconstitute the parliament? Number two is that I'm not sure if the removing and the appointment of the caretakers were done in a very transparent and consultative way, because a transitional government is a government of consultation, is a collegial governance system. But the way it has been done, so now our worry is, in an event there are frustrations in the process of the party primaries, how is it going to be? And are we not preparing the country for another conflict? Because all these current politicians, if not all, most of them are warlords. Most of them have been fighting. They fought their way into this government. So now, if they're pushed out and they feel it's not fair, they might fall back to what they know best, which is picking up arms. And now what this process has done to me as a person, and many other citizens who are concerned, who have been following the processes in our country, it's a reminder of 2013. Are we heading there again? Yeah.
1: Yeah, that's a very
5: It's really
1: important
5: scary.
1: question to ask, especially as you speak about all those processes and the way that things have been done up until this point. There are still outstanding issues around security sector reform and constitutional reform. Do you think at all that dissolving the transnational government can make those issues even harder now to resolve?
5: Yeah, I think that has basically made the issues harder, because at the moment the feeling is that people are going into campaigns which are not officially declared, but I've already seen campaign posters out there by some people. So people are going to be, those who are interested to come back in parliament and come back in government are already starting to campaign. So their focus is going on campaigns. But then the caretakers in themselves, we are not clear about their mandate, about the powers that they have. So the question is, are they able to continue with the security arrangements necessary for the conduct of a peaceful election? That's a big question. Number two is, how then is this caretaker going to be able to facilitate the constitution-making process? Because again, we still have a lot of gaps. While this dissolution has happened, there's even no clarity as to when is the next parliament supposed to start to take off. And you know, when you dissolve parliament without having clear direction when the next parliament is going to sit, then the country is left in vacuum.
1: What happens now to Riek Machar and the opposition parties that were part of the transitional arrangement?
5: Good question, because what to the best of our knowledge and what is on the ground, Machar is still under detention. And the faction of his party, which is affiliated, which is still loyal to him, are not participating in this process. But there is another faction that broke away from his party, which is the one led by Stephen Parr. And now I'm seeing that is being he has been sworn in as the interim chairperson of SPLM-IO. So as citizens, we don't know how much consensus did they have with Machar, who is under detention, and Machar's team to have arrived at that level. We're already seeing letters, we're already seeing this disapproval coming from the other faction that is not necessarily with Stephen Parr. And other parties have already also raised their voices against this particular move. So it's a state of dilemma, it's a state of confusion. And I think the country has been plunged a little bit deeper in the turmoil.
1: So, from the perspective of the South Sudan Homegrown Peace Initiative, what mechanisms do you think could help prevent the political disagreements from once again escalating into violence? I mean, you recall what happened just a couple of years ago and the impact that had on the country, on the communities in their respective areas. What is your take on some of the preventative measures?
5: Well, I think from our perspective, of course, we as Homegrown Peace Initiative, we're looking for peace and we want everything to be resolved in a peaceful manner. And from look of things, until today, we don't have clear electoral calendar. So what we are appealing for is clarity from Electoral Commission. Because again, if you remember, there's a change that has happened and the Electoral Commission chair has been replaced. So we also need to hear clarity from there. But as peace lovers and peace builders in the country, what we are advocating is that we're seeing this already as a dead end going towards election. And many of us are saying that there's need for a dialogue, an inclusive dialogue. South Sudan is heading to a very bad corner in the world. So we feel that it's high time if there's anything, we need to go back to the drawing board and have an inclusive dialogue, not what is being planned in the country, not what is happening right now, because tomorrow the inter-party dialogue is supposed to take off. But still, that inter-party dialogue is not inclusive enough. So yeah, we need an inclusive process.
1: And very lastly, before we let you go, as you talk about the importance of essentially going back to the drawing board, what do you think are some of the most, basic or minimum conditions that need to be in place before South Sudanese voters can really have that confidence in the electoral process? I mean, the 22nd of December is not far.
5: Yeah, it's the 22nd of December is not far. And first of all, at this moment, even the citizens don't know where they're going to register. They need to know to show that, to demonstrate that something is happening. People have to register, and people don't know. The registration centers, the polling centers are not even demarcated. Again, the offices at subnational levels are not fully established. The Electoral Commission is saying yes, they have commenced the process, but you're not seeing the election mood in the country. The country is business as usual. Basically, actually, people are more focused about food on their table other than elections. And the commission is even not reaching out wide to different parts of the country. So people would want to see that to at least feel that there's going to be election, but that is not happening. And we have less than 3 months to go. So practically, it's unrealistic.
1: Absolutely. A great deal of planning is needed. But yeah, thank you so much for speaking to us and really just painting a picture of the current reality on the ground and the concerns about elections set to be held on the 22nd of December. But insofar as planning is concerned, communities are not seeing that reflecting on the ground. That was Merikaje Lona, who is head of the Technical Secretariat for the South Sudan Homegrown Peace Initiative.
2: One day, Yossi Shweshwe and or Ankara Patton will be the next African print. Your hairstyle will become cultural signature. Cultural signature. Your slang will be in the dictionary. Because heritage isn't just something we inherit, it's something we contribute to. The song being being written today, the recipe passed down tonight, the slang invented tomorrow, the dance going viral next week. Our heritage isn't just behind us. It's happening right now. Celebrating Africa's heritage on Channel Africa, the African perspective. The conversations shaping continents. 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
1: Now, Burundian President Evariste Ndayishimiye has hit out at the South African government failure to protect foreign nationals from being attacked by locals, saying this is depriving South Africans the opportunity to live with their counterparts. Ndayishimiye was addressing the United Nations General Assembly in New York. Tuto Ngobeni has the story.
6: Burundian President and African Union Chairperson Evariste Ndayishimiye has hit out at the South African government's failure to protect foreign nationals from being attacked by locals, saying this is depriving South Africans the opportunity to live with their counterparts. Ndayishimiye was addressing the United Nations General Assembly in New York. His remarks come as the South African government has been blamed for attacks led by civil movement March on March against undocumented migrants. He has called on the leaders to rekindle the spirit of Ubuntu, which in African terms means I am because you are.
7: Unfortunately, there are still states that prevent their citizens from living together with other peoples as brothers and sisters. They cultivate and perpetuate xenophobia and intolerance. They sow division by failing to implement preventive and corrective measures, by highlighting disparities in development, labeling some as rich and others as poor, and thereby creating a divide among peoples based on wealth and material possessions. And on that basis, they have come to regard themselves as saints while reproaching others for being inferior. How then can we build trust among nations without first starting with building connection and cohesion among our peoples? The leaders must rekindle the spirit of Ubuntu within ourselves, the Ubuntu with which God created us. Indeed, God did not create a man who was selfish. He created a man of Ubuntu, the Ubuntu that I see in you and that you'll find in me.
6: Masoud Pezeshkian, Iranian president, giving his account on the ongoing war between his country, the United States, and Israel, says Israel attacks any neighborhood in any city and are committing genocide by using technology, and so those who claim to be the protectors of peace are the actual terrorists.
8: Israel targets any neighborhood in any city, in any province, commits assassinations like a true terrorist. In Gaza, over 80,000 innocent civilians have been murdered, brutally murdered. Hundreds of thousands have been displaced. They are committing genocide by using the so-called technologies that they have at their disposal. Then they label others as terrorists.
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1: Now, Tunisia has experienced a summer of extreme heat, with the country's weather authority reporting that with this weather, it was its hottest summer on record. The record temperatures came amid multiple heat waves, worsening water shortages and power cuts, highlighting the growing pressures associated with a changing climate. For Tunisia and other parts of North Africa, extreme heat is increasingly affecting water security, energy demand, agriculture and public health, raising important questions about how climate change is reshaping the region and whether countries are adequately prepared for more frequent and intense heat events. To unpack the implications, we're joined by Professor Gaetano Dube, who's a professor of economic and management sciences at the University of South Africa. Professor Dube, good evening to you. Thank you so much for joining us and welcome.
9: Good evening, Simpo, and your listeners. How are you doing today?
1: Very well, thank you. Perhaps let's start here. Just how significant is Tunisia recording its hottest summer on record?
9: Okay, so I think the developments that we have witnessed in Tunisia has to be understood from a global context, where we have actually witnessed that the global north, or particularly the northern hemisphere, has witnessed, I think, its hottest episode, particularly during the first half of the year. But if we also look at the other European countries, we have seen, I think, the increased temperature resulting in some of the record fires. And I think not so long ago, we have also witnessed some of the impact of that increasing temperature playing itself in Nepal, where we have seen, I think, monumental flooding that destroyed so many livelihoods. So this increase in temperature is quite significant in many respects. If one tries to look at climate change attribution, which is a science of trying to understand or trying to detect the climate signals within a climatic event, we have seen that most of the areas, both in Tunisia and also in the Northern Hemisphere, mm-hmm. and the global world, some species have they are 5%, the five times chances that some of this heat that we are witnessing is, of course, as a result of climate change. If one looks at the period between June and August, it has been the warmest on record in the Northern Hemisphere.
1: With climate change essentially under the spotlight, I suppose the question to ask at this point is, when does the sudden change in weather, the extreme heat, stop being a weather problem and become an economic problem? Because with all these changes, that in itself has a ripple effect, whether we're looking at sectors like agriculture or livelihoods.
9: Yes. So in many respects, what we have witnessed is that when some of these episodes are okay, they tend to be disruptive in terms of some of the economic activities. And you are indeed right. But with regards to Tunisia, and what we have also seen in other parts of the world, including Africa, is that when you have such episodes, they tend to disrupt the power supply system, which then tend to also affect some of the human activities. And if we are to talk about Tunisia specifically, we have also seen this being also associated with water disruption supply, which means that all the economic activities are also affected. Needless to say, when we experience these temperature spikes, we also do witness that human beings are not able to conduct their routine activities. It could be agriculture in terms of planting on the land due to excessive temperature. Mm-hmm. And we have seen, I think, in the past, people actually dying of heat stress in Northern Cape here in South Africa when they were working on agricultural fields.
1: Yes, absolutely. I mean, with Tunisia also facing power cuts and water shortages, and that in itself resulting in that kind of ripple effect that you describe. Could this also become a problem for food prices and household affordability, especially as you talk about agriculture? You know, what happens to food production when temperatures rise and water becomes increasingly scarce?
9: Yes. So what we now know is that when this heat, particularly if one looks at Tunisia, the case that you want us to talk about tonight, mm-hmm. is that there has been, I think, a rollout of increased droughts. And as a consequence, when there is power supply interruptions, because most of the water that is actually being pumped and also generated is actually relying on electricity to actually maintain the irrigation schedules. But we also know that when we experience some of these heat waves, it also have consequence of reducing energy efficiency in terms of transmission, which means to say even when one wants to run the irrigation schedules, they are not able to do that successfully, which then creates a challenge in terms of ensuring that there is food security in this particularly vulnerable community. But you can also look at some of the sectors such as tourism, which is one of the critical sectors, particularly if one looks at Tunisia.
1: Tunisia is heavily reliant on tourism. Could increasingly extreme summers eventually then affect when tourists decide to visit? I mean, that in itself could see a downward spiral in the economy and how much is generated from tourists.
9: Yes, indeed. When extreme weather events occur, so what we know is that tourists particularly risk is a risk averse group of people. If you have extreme weather events, these extreme weather events tend to threaten some of the activities that are participated in by tourists, which then might undermine in terms of revenue that is actually generated by a particular destination. And we have seen this playing out itself even here in South Africa when we have had, I think, incidences. And also there are also loss and damage that are often associated with this, which then also undermine the performance of transport, tourism, and other economic sectors.
1: We know that governments can adapt, but adaptation needs some money. It needs cash injections. And, you know, as we try and also get a sense of whether Tunisia is a warning for the rest of North Africa and potentially the entire continent, what investment should countries like Tunisia be prioritizing at this particular moment?
9: So I think it's a basket of measures, and part of that, what we know also is that we are not getting as much finances in order to finance some of the climate change projects that are in the pipeline. So one then has to also rely particularly on indigenous knowledge system. If one looks at that particular region of the world, people have been surviving under extreme conditions using infrastructure that was old, that had wisdom of the traditional system. But we can also talk of nature-based solutions in terms of protecting some of the vulnerable infrastructure, the issues such as introduction of vegetation, particularly this could be applied to power plants. And also some of the transformers, so that if you then experience some of these events, the impact on the grid system is also minimized. But budgets have to be intentional in terms of setting aside budgets that are specifically tailor-made for disaster risk and mitigation and also to manage some of these extreme weather events as and when these occur.
1: And very lastly, I mean, you make highlighting a very important aspect when you talk to part of the solutions. You speak about indigenous knowledge systems, and that in itself, having listened to farmers and those in the agriculture sector, speaking about the impact of climate change and how that essentially shapes and defines the calendar. I mean, knowing when the heat will come or the rains will come with the heat. Planting grains like sorghum, which really can stand the test of time. What sort of support is needed to then kick in those indigenous knowledge systems? Because that in itself is also something that can be regarded as a skill, because it's not business as usual when crops are dying, and that in itself affecting the entire food value chain.
9: So it's a multi approach that is required for us, particularly if we want to tap into some of the the indigenous knowledge that has been there. And this requires I think investment in terms of research and innovation, but also to find ways of modernizing some of the traditional knowledge systems so that they become acceptable by the common person and introducing them as part and parcel of our culture. And this also talks to, I think, the marketing that can be done from looking at the nutritional value of these some of these crops that is always sometimes being you know, left behind because they are seen as a backward way of living. So we really need to have some of this, and I think through some of the work that we have been doing, we have seen some of these initiatives bearing fruits, where some of these indigenous crops are now being commercialized and actually being sold on markets, yes, which is a hit for the new consumer.
1: Absolutely. Thank you so much for speaking to us this evening. Professor of Economic and Management Sciences at the University of South Africa, Professor Kaitano Dube. 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
1: Right, that time of the evening to check in with Tich Mataz. Tich, a very good evening to you. I hope you're well. What can we expect on the show tonight?
12: I'm pretty well, thank you so much. And unfortunately, as you said, you've not been able to travel to Kenya. It's a beautiful place. Next time, make sure you get on board, right?
1: Absolutely. I'm going there for the coffee. I told you yesterday, I'm coming for the coffee.
12: I'll bring some back just for you.
1: Thank you.
12: It's a Wednesday night, and tonight, as we normally do, we're going to start off with the real talk on what we call Teacher's Love and Relationship Corner. We'll receive a letter from a listener seeking our help, and join me on that particular conversation will be life and relationship coach, author, and homeopath Dr. Nicholas Neves as our sounding board. Then we're going to be playing some clips until Thursday, which is tomorrow, from Fashion World store staff as they explain their greetings for Heritage Month, which is this September, on how they say hello in their indigenous languages. And tonight on the Soul Stage, we're going to be talking about the National Cupcake Day, which happens on Saturday, the 26th of September. Thousands of South Africans will once again become cupcake angels by baking and sharing cupcakes to help children with cancer and their families. National Cupcake Day will be celebrated at more than 80 different shopping centers across the country, including schools, workshops, and communities. Also joining the movement, last year more than 2,400 cupcake angels helped raise over 2 million rands to help those who were less fortunate than us. We've got volunteers this year as well. One of those children helped by the organization was Mdluli Nobile Abel from Bushbuck Ridge. She was diagnosed with cancer at the tender age of 13. And guess what? She joins us tonight as Dr. Mdluli Nobile Abel's. Very interesting story. Check that out before the night is over. And of course, this being a Wednesday, I'll also get to give you the Big Brother talk before midnight.
1: Thank you very much. Tich Mataz, African Diaries, coming up at the top of the hour. A lot of inspirational news and conversations there.
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1: Now, South Africa's MEC for Education in Gauteng, Lebogang Maile, says the biggest challenge in the province is that it runs the biggest education system in the country. He delivered the keynote address at the opening of the newly constructed block of classrooms at the Giyani Primary School in Diepkloof, Soweto in Gauteng. The handover project, funded by Absa Bank and facilitated by Ride for Hope through its corporate fundraising work, form part of this year's Mandela Day 2026 activation, which seeks to give learners more space for learning. Ntantla Mahlangu reports.
13: In an effort to help reduce overcrowding and enhance learning conditions, a newly constructed block of classrooms has officially been opened at the Giyani Primary School in Diepkloof, Soweto in Gauteng, South Africa. In his keynote address, Gauteng MEC for Education Lebogang Mayile said it takes a village to raise a child because there are a lot of problems in schools over and above infrastructure.
14: We've been to schools, you might have seen some of us raiding with the police, and we found drugs, weapons, things that are not supposed to be in our schools. And that it's a reflection of our society. It's a reflection of the problems we're dealing with in our society. We have abandoned our schools and we have left the kids with the educators. And the educators are overburdened. They are doing their level best to ensure that they make things work.
13: He says the province has the biggest education system.
14: The biggest problem we have in Gauteng is that we run a huge education system, probably one of the biggest in the... There are very few African countries, and I want to describe it so that you understand. Then you are able to see why we appreciate this intervention. In 1994, in Gauteng, you had about 7 million people. Today, you have 16 million people in Gauteng. In 1995, you had 1.4 million learners in the education system. Today, you have 2.4 million learners. That's how big the education system has grown. And that should give you an appreciation of the task at hand. The budget in 1994 for education was 4.5 billion. Today, it's 70.9 billion.
1: And just like that, just listening to those numbers, looking at 1994 up until 2026 in terms of the budget for the education department, some great strides being made there at Giyani Primary School in Diepkloof, Soweto. New classrooms, really just putting a spotlight on education and really widening that opportunity. From myself, Mphosi Thole, that's how we wrap up Africa World Hour for this evening here on Channel Africa. And of course, to my producer this evening, Sithakazelo Dlamini, technical producer Dumelo Mokoena, as well as social media Elaine Bengani. Thank you for listening. 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
1: Hello, everybody. How you doing? Thank you to the one and only gifted Mposi Tola and her team. They're back again, same time tomorrow between 9 and 10. Welcome. My name is Tetch Mutaz, and you can find me live at www.channelafrica.co.za. And of course, if you want to get in touch with me, my WhatsApp number is +27 832 88 6684. That number again, +27 832 88 6684. Yes, indeed, it is Wednesday night. And this being a Wednesday, the ever so popular letter from one of our listeners is going to be read on what we call the Teacher's Love and Relationship Corner. And to help me debunk the issues will be Dr. Nicholas Neves. And tonight on the Soul Stage, we have the National Cupcake Day, followed later on by the Big Brother Talk, all happening tonight between now and midnight, if you're in Central and Southern Africa, and if you're in the incredibly amazing Nairobi, Kenya, where I'm at tonight. We're broadcasting from 11 p.m. until 1 in the morning. It's showtime.
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0: of the weekend. It is the 23rd of September. If you're celebrating a birthday, good for you. May the celebrations continue right here on Channel Africa's African Diaries IDG Wizkid, together with a song dedicated to the city where I'm at, Nairobi. And did you know that it has 5.6 million individuals living in Nairobi, and 83% of those are people under the age of 45. So it's a very, very young population. That song featuring Bien as well as Mario, song called Nairobi. I'm in Kenya. It's beautiful.
1: One day, Yossi Shweshwe and or Ankara Patton will be the next African print. Your hairstyle will become a cultural signature. Your slang will be in the dictionary. Because heritage isn't just something we inherit, it's something we contribute to. The song being written today, the recipe passed down tonight, the slang invented tomorrow, the dance going viral next week. Our heritage isn't just behind us. It's happening right now. Celebrating Africa's heritage on Channel Africa, the African perspective.
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0: And what a guy. Congratulations to everybody today who recognize and celebrate heritage this month of September. And a sad story indeed on the 10th of February 2023. AKA was shot dead and he passed on. But his music will forever live because he was such a talented and gifted African artist. Congratulate. Back to back on a double play today with Credo V. Daniels. Utandweni, bring our time to 19 minutes after 10.
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0: 54 countries, 6 different languages, including the diaspora. This is Channel Africa. And we're coming to you live tonight out of Nairobi, Kenya. 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
0: Like I said, a very popular feature every Wednesday night when one of our listeners gets to write to us as they seek some kind of advice when it comes to things to do with love and relationships. And my letter tonight reads, Dear Teach Mataz and Dr. Neves, I hope that this letter finds you well. I was previously in a relationship that was relatively good, with the usual ups and downs here and there that come with any relationship. We have now been apart for about 2 years since our breakup. I've had no desire to date or to be in any kind of relationship. In fact, I am really enjoying being single. I'm not getting any younger, and considering how I feel right now about my career, relationship status is a no-no. I would like to ask, though, do you think it is normal not to desire a fling or a relationship? I would appreciate your advice. Thank you for taking time to read my letter and considering my state of affairs. Please let me know how I need to respond as I move forward in life. Kindest regards from anonymous Dr. Nicholas Neves. Good evening. How are you doing?
5: Thank you so much for having me. And wow, it sounds like a very interesting place. 2 years on from a relationship, and our writer seems to be quite content and happy to the point where there's no dating and not even a possible fling is an option, or a desire, let's say, rather. But they have a question whether or not that's actually perhaps healthy or okay or not. And so I think we can, you know, differentiate between possible avoidance of a relationship or connection with someone from a place of hurt or fear, perhaps, in the past. And so I'm a little bit defensive and protective versus actually genuinely being content with being single and having other things on the go and having a really purposeful life, and therefore not really desiring a connection or even physical contact, which is completely normal, completely healthy also. But I would really just love to know a little bit more and find out which one of those it could be, because they both have two very different pathways going forward.
0: Is that normal to be away from a relationship for as long as 2 years, Dr. Nick?
5: Yeah, it can certainly be. You know, it all depends on what happens, and it all depends on also, you know, the stage of life that we're in. But I certainly would say the 2 year mark is generally a good sort of marker around healing when it comes to a breakup. People often think it takes only a couple of months, but I, in my experience, in my 25 years, 2 years is the kind of really, you know, the going time frame there. And so it could just be that our writer is healing and just enjoying that space and therefore not wanting any more demand or, you know, pressure to be in a romantic dynamic there. But yeah, you know, everybody to their own. I think once we get past the 5th year mark or, you know, going to 10 years, 15 years, not that it's wrong, people can choose to live on their own depending on their life circumstance, but I would then really start to just question around, you know, number one, their sense of worth and what is it that they think their sexual marketplace value really is and how do we boost that and help them with it at any age to feel confident again to go and date, you know, and meet people and more importantly, really clearly define what type of relationship that you want. It doesn't have to be a long-term committed relationship. You know, I've had people who had a weekend girlfriend, you know, they've asked the lady, hey, why not be my girlfriend for the weekend? I'm in town. Let's act like boyfriend and girlfriend. But come Monday morning, we go our separate ways. And as long as it's consensual and both people are into that, then why not, right? So I think we must be very careful how we frame things around relationships. We always think it's either long-term committed relationships or it's nothing, right? But there's many different ways to have relationships and it all comes down to one's personal choice.
0: All right. Okay, let's extrapolate more information from the horse's mouth. Anonymous, good evening. How are you doing? Welcome to the show.
6: Good evening. Thank you so much for having me and for reading my letter.
0: Good evening. Mm-hmm. Welcome to the show. 2 years. You happy with your status quo at the moment?
6: Excuse me?
0: Are you happy with being single?
6: Oh, yes. It's been a wonderful ride. There seems to be somehow I seem to have more time to myself, more time to do anything I want to do. And I don't really have to, like, report a lot, which is one of the other problems that I had, I believe. Which is having to report all the time and having to, like, say where you're about, what are you doing, and where with who and how. So I think, there's more time to just even find myself, if I can put it that way.
0: So you have a very high-demand relationship. Is that right, Dr. Neves?
5: It sounds like it, yeah. It sounds like there was a lot of pressure and a lot of control, potentially. You know, some people really need a lot more contact throughout the day. We call those sort of like reference points to know where the partner is. It eases some people's anxiety. But sadly, some people who are very anxious in relationships, who are perhaps a little bit codependent, often need to find the partner somewhere all the time, every minute of the day, so that they can be okay. And it can leave the person feeling quite used and actually quite exhausted, you know, that they're actually, wow, I'm taking care of more of your feelings and emotions than I really should here. You know, we should be having fun and just enjoying ourselves here. But gosh, it really seems like I'm almost like your dummy. You know, I'm your soother. And so that's not a healthy place. And if that goes on for a long time, it can leave one with the great sense of relief afterwards, you know, that there is no more pressure like it's just been described now. I'm enjoying myself. There isn't that demand. I'm not on someone else's watch. And what a pleasure, you know. So the freedom is there for sure. And long may that live. And I would say the key is going forward, when you find a new relationship, it's like, how do you maintain this space while in a relationship at the same time? So I urge you to write down how you're feeling right now, how wonderful you're feeling, the freedom, the personal growth that you're going through, you're finding yourself, write that all down. And just remember that when we go into a relationship, perhaps in the future, you don't want to lose yourself again. Okay. You want to be able to hold onto these feelings And that takes skill and a lot of maturity to know how to have a relationship like that. And we call that more of an interdependent relationship rather than a codependent relationship that you may have been in before.
6: You described the relationship the way it truly, truly was. Because you'd find out, find myself coming back from like work, and then the person just wants to spend all their time with you and talk to you the whole night, but you have been working, and they sort of have been, in a way, in chilling the whole day, and just, it's almost like they're waiting on you to come back.
5: So that's
6: a big, big, big factor. And as well, because of exhaustion sometimes, come back from work very exhausted. So literally, the issue, one of them would also be like, there was no time. Like I couldn't, I tried as much as I could to give the best that I could give my partner, but he always complained about time, and which was another factor, which is what I would like to ask as well, is how does one actually make time for those two? Because, it was one of the biggest factors as well.
5: Yeah, you know, that's such a great question. There's always a bit of a tug of war between two people around closeness and distance. There's generally always one who wants a bit more closeness, and the other person generally wants a little bit more distance. It's quite rare that you find two people who are very equally the same. And so, you know, how do we close that gap? That is one of the biggest questions we have in a relationship. And I think upfront, when you meet somebody, it's important to ascertain the actual availability of the person, you know, and really know that from the beginning, and be very truthful and honest about your availability, and almost like what you see in a relationship. How often do you want to chat per day? How often do you want to be together in a week? Know those things, because that's your blueprint, and that doesn't change. It's who you are, you know. And I often describe it as, you know, some people are like succulents in the desert. They're very happy on their own, and they can bloom beautiful flowers in the desert, but they don't need a lot of water. You can get people who are tropical ferns that need water five times a day. And that sounds like your previous partner was a tropical fern that needed a lot of water all day, every day. And you might have been that succulent plant in the desert, rather. And so you want to rather try and stick to the same species, if I can say it like that. You know, tropical ferns should be with tropical ferns, and succulents should be with succulents. It makes life a lot easier when we come from two extreme places around intimacy needs, connection time, you know, communication time. It makes things very challenging. One will feel smothered, and the other one's going to feel abandoned. And that can trigger also quite deep childhood wounds and concerns around, you know, histories of being smothered in families, or maybe being abandoned in families. And now you're playing out dynamics with each other that go back to your childhood, and you're not actually in a romance anymore. You're in a long-term sort of therapy session with the person, sadly.
6: Yeah, yeah. It makes a lot of sense. But in terms of, because as well, actually said this, but how does one as well, how does one also go back into it, if should I choose? Because at the moment I'm pretty happy and everything is there. Loving life, and I'm living large, and I have all the time for myself and to do whatever and however and whatever I like. But how does one go back again into the dating game after having lived so freely without having to, without having to split their time in a way, or split themselves, if anything?
5: Yeah. So, you know, again, great, great question. How do we go back into a relationship now after having been in a relationship where it was quite smothering? And now for the last good couple of months, I've had freedom. I love coming and going, and I love my independence. Gosh, you know, how do I actually have a relationship while I'm enjoying myself so much, right? And so it's really about owning that fact that you enjoy your freedom and your independence. And so you want to be upfront with the person that you're dating and saying, hey, you know, I'm this kind of person. I like to take things slowly, all right? So I'd like to get to know you slowly. And that would look like perhaps a date once a week, but not more than that for the first couple of weeks. I love my freedom and I enjoy my own time and space. I am interested. I am attracted to you. I'd love to get to know you. But let's just start off with a really slow pace here. And if you're upfront with that in the beginning, then the person understands what they're getting into, and then they can make the decision whether or not to go with that or not. And so you can really dictate the pacing of the dating. That's what's important. And that just requires good, clear boundaries, but clear communication that I am attracted. You have my heart. We're going somewhere. I'm not just playing a game here, but I like to only, have a date once a week or once a month or every 2 weeks, whatever it may be. And just slow things right down. You can stay in touch over WhatsApp or whatever and get to know each other. You can do video calls, but at your pace. And so the key for you is going to also be to recognize that I need to keep up with, that's why I say, make a note now of what you're doing, during your day. You want to keep doing those things even while developing a new relationship, and make sure you don't start to give those things up to be with this person. Because just now you meet someone fantastic and you fall head over heels in love. And after 3 months, you're back at square one again, where now you completely lost yourself and you're doing everything that the other person wants to do because you're so infatuated with the person, right? And so you want to just slow it down, be very clear about what you love, keep doing the things that you do like to do, and just be aware of your developing attraction and interest for the person. And take away tonight, slow down. That's the key word. Take that away from tonight. I need to just slow things down and go at my pace. How does that sound?
6: Yeah, it sounds doable. But in terms of the way you said, having obviously communicate your feelings and how you would like to take the relationship and whether you'd like a date once a week or twice or however many, wouldn't that be a little bit unspontaneous and then it becomes a routine? So how does one deal? Would one deal with that, or is it something that probably, maybe once you get into it, it's fine. Then doesn't that become a little bit predictable?
5: Predictable, yeah. And spontaneous, like you said, And so you want to build interest and attraction. So you don't want to go on the first date and lay on the table all the facts and everything that you want and need. And like you're in some business meeting on the first date. That's not what we're saying, okay? The first 2-3 dates are there to build attraction and interest with the person, so you have a light, fun, enjoyable experience, and you really just, it's like going and sitting on a new sofa. I'm trying out the sofa. I'm test driving the car. I'm not taking it too seriously. I'm not here to buy it. I'm trying it out. And so you just have fun. But from the third date, you'll probably then want to start to actually share a lot more of yourself and hear from the other person who they are. And it's normally around the third date that you can start to be a little bit more technical, unspontaneous, but with more information as to who you really are. Because by the third date, you can really start to get a sense that I'd like to go forward with this person. There's enough attraction and interest here, but let me start sharing a bit more of myself. And so I wouldn't do it on the first or second date because the person would be like, wow, what are we in the boardroom here? I'm just here for a nice date. Does that make sense?
6: It makes a lot of sense. And in terms of because as well, I started building walls in the relationship, trying to protect myself from certain things, that he did as well. So how does one heal that trauma that has been built? Because I believe probably would be the other reason as to why I do not want to date, and I'm pretty content with with self. But how does one heal the trauma in order to go forward into maybe a possibility, if there is one? Because now I'm obviously how does one get over that trauma?
5: Right. Okay. So I heard two questions there. How do we get over the trauma? And secondly, how do we prevent getting bored? Right. I think that was the bit of the first part of the question there. And so when we have trauma, it's because we've come out of a deep connection where we've had vulnerability, intimacy, and there's been a bond. And so now that bond no longer exists, and it can be really painful. We're designed to bond with people biologically, neurobiologically, and so our whole nervous system and biology also has to come back online and heal and kind of re-find a new center. And the way we heal these things very often, to be honest with you, is to sit down and I would start writing about everything that you felt really grateful for in that relationship. You want to try and get to a place of peace and therefore contentment, to find a place in your heart for the relationships that you can ultimately let it go. And that means writing down everything that you can really take from the relationship as a lesson, as a gift, and that's something that's really taught you something so that you can get to a place of gratitude for the relationship, okay? That's a very general way of getting closure and moving further away from the relationship, is to take the good from it, even though there was bad and that there was a reason why you broke up. But the more good that you can find, it'll also help you open your heart again and therefore look forward to a new connection with somebody. If we remain bitter and resentful and we're carrying that pain with us, we might find a new person and we suppress the pain and the resentment, but it will eventually come out as a defense, as a projection into the relationship. And so you want to really try and clean the slate, so to speak, or like a whiteboard, you want to clear the whiteboard. And the way you do that is go and write down all the things maybe that you also didn't like about the relationship. Maybe there were 10 things, and go and write for each one of those things. What was that lesson? Where's the gratitude? What did I learn? What did I gain from that experience? Because if I just judge it as painful and traumatic, man, I'm going to stay the victim for the rest of my life, right? I have to come to terms with it in my brain, use my wisdom to go back and find where can I extract the gold from that relationship so that I can be grateful. Because remember, whatever you can love, but like truly love, you can let go. That's where you want to get to. Okay, so it's pen to paper, literally actually making lists of things that you can really be grateful for. Okay, and then the boredom thing, look, we all get bored after about 6 to 9 months. The novelty, you know, wears thin. We're no longer in that cocktail of hormones with a new partner. We're now in a permanent dynamic with somebody, and they remind us very much like family, actually. And so we get very complacent often. And, you know, there's so many ways that we can keep excitement going in a relationship. And one of the keys is actually spending less time with each other, right? And that's kind of where you are, is you want to be free as two people who live strong, independent lives, who can go and do things that can bring back riches into the relationship. And you've got something to talk about. If you're doing all the same things together all the time, it gets very boring very quickly. And so you want to encourage independence and space, and therefore actually have something to share and communicate around. That's the first thing. And so you want to keep novelty alive. And there's ways that you can.
0: Unfortunately, we're running out of time. Doc, do you want to share your contact details, your, you know, social media handles, so that Anonymous can continue this conversation? But Anonymous, I hope you have been helped. What do you think?
6: I truly think I have been helped. So I'm so happy and content with myself, but I do appreciate the doctor's advice. I think I have a lot to work on and a lot to reveal to myself as well. And yeah, I have a lot, actually. It's quite a bit, but I'm very, very much appreciative of your advice.
0: Thank you so much. Doc, what is your email address?
5: Great, man. So it's nic.neaves, NEAVES. At outlook.com, nick.neaves@outlook.com. Pop me an email there and we can help you further. I'm very passionate, and that's why I get on my own train and I keep going here. So please write to me. We can help you further.
0: Fantastic. Thank you, guys. This is African Diaries.
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0: And so it is the 23rd day of September. This is Heritage Month, and we want to ensure that everybody begins to learn a little bit of this and a little bit of that about other African languages and their traditions. Every African language has its own way of saying hello, and each one carries its own instructions about age, respect, and hospitality. In isiZulu, sawubona means I see you. It's not a formality, it's a statement about the other person's existence, and it asks something of the person saying it. One of the things we want to be able to talk about tonight is isiXhosa. And when you greet somebody in Xhosa, you say molo or molweni, and a whole welcome in one word is given simply by saying molo or molweni. So we're going to share some of these interesting insights into language and the way that different hellos are spoken across the African continent. As we celebrate this month, South Africa celebrates 4 decades with Fashion World's counters, and let's take a listen at one of the staff members from Fashion World and how they greet on a daily basis.
14: KwaXhosa indlela yokubulisa bethu nana inye qha ihluka ngoba ubulisa bani ongakanani kanjani. 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
0: They have had greetings in isiXhosa. Some recognize it internationally as the Click language. And it was brought here tonight, courtesy of African Diaries, right here on Channel Africa.
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0: It's an amazing musical excursion every night between 10 and midnight here on African Diaries. Two strong songs from Nigeria, Leg Over, as well as Simi, track called Jeremy. I kind of like that one. And right now we are in Benin. Her name is Angela Kijo, one of the finest African voices. Agolo, bring our time to 11.
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0: And tonight we've got a very special show for you. We're going to be doing this for the next couple of days. We were here last night. We are here again tonight in Nairobi, Kenya. For those of you who are within the surrounding areas, it's already midnight. If you're in the Southern African region, this is the last and final hour for the 23rd of September 2026 Heritage Month. And guess what? 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And we are on OpenView HD 628 as well as DSTV Audio Bouquet 802 and at www.channelafrica.co.za. In this last hour for Soul Stage, we're going to be talking about the National Cupcake Day, which happens Saturday, the 26th of September, when thousands of South Africans will once again become cupcake angels by baking and sharing cupcakes to help children with cancer and their families. National Cupcake Day will be celebrated at more than 80 different shopping centers across South Africa, with schools, workplaces, and communities joining in the movement. Last year, more than 2,400 cupcake angels raised more than 2 million rands to support children with cancer and their families. And this year, Cupcakes of Hope hopes to welcome even more volunteer bakers as the need continues to grow. One of these children helped by the organization was Mdluli Ncobile Abel from Bush Buckridge. She was diagnosed with cancer at the age of 13. She joins us tonight as Dr. Mdluli Ncobile Abel. So that's a beautiful story we'd love for you to share with us as part of Soul Stage tonight. Welcome to the show.
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0: Midweek party days downhill to the weekend. Woman up for the weekend. How you like us now? That is Atalia Moore, Kanye Nawe, back to back with another popular artist. And what a song. It's Treacherous on Molly featuring DJ Promatic. And the song is Wohle King. And right now it's 9 minutes after 11. And we've got a very special guest. At one time she was a cancer sufferer, and guess what, she is now a doctor. We're going to be having a chat with her right here on Channel Africa's Soul Stage coming up.
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2: We have Naughty in the building. Naughty the Killer Bee. When you speak of Mutswako, I think Kulichana, I think Double HP.
3: Do you know a crew by the name of Omurafe?
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2: Okay, all right. I was asking you that, are you really from Mapped Out? If not, I was like, this one.
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2: 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I don't know if you'll know this one, depending how young you are or how old okay. You are. There's a song by Bongo Muffin.
3: It's called The Summertime.
2: Let's find out your real rapperness, right? 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Here we go.
4: Oh, okay. How's a body khasa sanchila? No si body khasa. Bomponi hakeken wa rogo rembara sa san challenge. Akwati rogo rembara sa dog. So radikene la fella really easy. 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
0: Alrighty, as I mentioned, a very special guest, Mluli Ngobile Abel, is 25 years old and was born and raised in Bush Buck Ridge in Mpumalanga. She was diagnosed with cancer at the tender age of 13, a journey she describes as one of the most challenging experiences of her life. During a treatment which required regular travel from Mpumalanga to Gauteng, she and her family were supported by Cupcakes of Hope. Her experience as a patient profoundly influenced her decision to therefore study medicine. She recently graduated from medical school in Russia and is now a qualified medical doctor. Abel says her journey taught her the importance of compassion and care and also support and hope during life's most difficult moments. She now hopes to use her story and career to make a difference in the lives of others and to inspire young cancer patients and their families to keep believing that there is life and possibility beyond cancer. And welcome, Doc. Doc, how you doing? Good evening. Welcome to the show.
5: Thank you.
0: You got an amazing story, man. It really is a very beautiful story that you've shared with us today. Can you take us back to when you were 13 years old and hearing for the very first time that you had cancer? How did you feel? How did you take it?
5: Okay, so we were in Joburg and Donald Gordon Medical Mediclinic, right? And then I remember that it was at night. And the doctor came in, it was me and my mom in the room, and she was like, I don't have very good news. And from the look on her, she just knew that, okay. She really doesn't have good news. And she broke it to us that I had leukemia at the time, and she tried to explain leukemia is cancer of the blood and everything. And from there, I don't remember anything else that she said. I just remember that we broke down. My mom and I broke down, I think. For like a good 5 minutes, we were actually just crying. We're really shocked.
0: I mean, now as we reflect, we can smile about it, but at that time, 13 years old, Doc, did you think you were going to die?

0: say it's the journey, man. It's the journey. Like once you go through the treatment, once you go through the hardships and everything, you know, it changes you. Definitely changes you. And you know, as an adult, okay, maybe as a child as well, like when you complete your treatment, you always remember the people that were nice to you, the people that helped you through the journey, people that kept you strong, the people that were positive, even though you were not okay. So I think for me right now, I just want to try my best to be that person to other people as well.
1: What do you remember most about those regular trips from Mpumalanga to Gauteng when you're a young girl? And it must have really cost your family lots, not just emotionally, but financially as well. What did your parents do?
0: So what I remember about that was it was so stressful. It was 3 hours long to lie. The distance, man, it's quite far, and having to do that regularly, not once a month, sometimes twice a month. So it was strenuous, and my mom, of course, couldn't come along every time. So it was just me and my dad. So you can already see that that too is taking a toll on my family because one parent has to work, one parent has to be there at work regularly because the medical bills have to be paid, the transport bills have to be paid, accommodation, food. So. And it also takes you away from your family. Like I have siblings, so and I couldn't see them as much as I would like to see them for the most part during that time. So it was really stressful emotionally and also financially.
1: Yeah, I'm told that your family spent around about 18,000 rand whenever you had to go to hospital. It must have taken a lot out of your father and your mother's pocket. How did the cupcakes of hope make it bearable for you and your family? How do they help you?
0: Okay, so it's 1,800 rands. So I think maybe the numbers are confusing here. Yeah, it's 1,800 rands,
1: Okay,
0: but
1: cool.
0: it a lot at that time because the traveling comes after a year and a half of treatment, which means that the hospital bills have to be already taken care of. So at the time where you start traveling, it means that you've already been like through the journey for quite a long time now. Because you're now being discharged from being like living in the hospital to now coming like for checkups and regular treatment. So that was really strenuous. Like it really stretched my parents' pockets. Because now it's like we have two families. Like we haven't taken the house at home, and both of me and my we were all the traveling. So there's accommodation, there's food, there's transportation as well, you know, and there's also other medications that the medical aid cannot cover at that time. So Cupcakes of Hope came in. They started taking care of the transport, accommodation, and the food. So because they were paying that, my dad and I and my whole family could just now focus on me getting better. So they really took the financial strain like from us. They really played a big role in just helping financially in that aspect.
1: Dr. Abel, I'm going to take you back again to your childhood. In order to help others, I mean, you were very young. They told you at 13 you had cancer. What was your relationship as a child with other children of your age? Did that impact how you hung out with other kids at all?
0: Yeah, it did. It did. So firstly, it took me away from the friends that I had before the diagnosis because remember I had to move from Mpumalanga to now living in Johannesburg. So I was in Joburg for a year. So it means that I had to leave all my friends behind. I had to come here and just try to make new friends with the children that I was staying with because we're living at chalk house. I don't know if you know that. So chalk house is a house where children that are going for treatment and their parents or their caretakers at that time leave. So they have a transport facility that takes you from the chalk house to hospital and from the hospital back to chalk house. So that's where you live basically. It becomes your second home when you're going for treatment, right? So it really did affect because I didn't have any friends. Like I said, I had to make new friends here. And then after the treatment, when I went back home, of course I looked different because you know chemo. Like you don't have hair when you go home. You look different. Like it really changes.

0: crazy changes to clothes. Like, he looked thin. So I was different, and they were also shocked. And some children couldn't even hide their reactions, you know? So, yeah, it really did affect the friendships and relationships with other kids. And some of them, we continued being friends, and some because, yeah, it really gets hard. We were no longer friends. So, yeah, it really did affect my friendships and my relationships with other children. Yeah.
1: The great thing about your story, things then change and they become much brighter. Please stay with us. We're going to take a quick break and we continue with your amazing story right here on Channel Africa. This is African Diaries.
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1: At the tender age of 13, she told with cancer, but guess what? Incredible story. She's now a doctor. Welcome back, Dr. Abel. So your father sent news of your acceptance to study medicine to Cupcakes of Hope before almost anyone else. How did that make you feel? And tell me the story. It's quite an amazing one.
0: Okay, so, you know, Cupcakes of Hope became like part of us. They became family. So right from the time we were introduced to them, they did not just help us like financially, but they introduced me and my family to the whole community of survivors. People were still ongoing like for treatment. And also I think for my dad, it was also that support, you know, like other parents who understand what he was going through at the time. And for me, other children, you know, that were also going through the same thing that I was going through. So we just became family from there. We became like this community, and we're always in touch. Like, we never stopped being in touch. I remember that sometimes, even if it was not treatment related or anything, like sometimes when you just need support, you can always reach out to them. So they became part of the journey. And even when I finished treatment, like, our connection with them didn't stop then. So when my dad got the news that I was going to study in Russia, I think it just made sense to him, you know, to share it with people who were there when the dream was blurry when the hope was almost dying at the time. So I think, yeah, that's why he did that, because he was so excited.
1: Why did you decide to take up medicine?
0: Okay, so I think, like I said, when you are going through treatment, right, you remember the people that helped you to, like, easy for you, people who encourage you, people with you. And I think for me, I just wanted to be the person for other people, you know, just being able to help, to give hope, you know, because I realized that when you are a patient, like, you fully rely on the medical or the healthcare professional, like, you fully rely on them and you put your whole confidence in them. So I think for me, I just wanted to be that person, you know, that somebody else can trust, somebody else can like somebody else should see me and like see hope, you know, that I can be able to help. So for me, it was that, okay, I was once on the other side of the consultation room, and now I have the opportunity to be on the other side. And I was just excited to do that.
1: Dr. Abel, how did your experience as a cancer patient mold the way that you have become a doctor today?
0: Okay, so for me, it helped me to understand that whenever you see, it helped my approach, like, as a doctor. For example, when you are at the hospital, you see the diagnosis, but you must always understand that there's a person behind the diagnosis. So it's not just about you treating a disease, but it's about you helping someone. So it helped me with compassion, you know, understanding although I'm still trying to balance the emotional part and also being professional, I think I'm trying to find the balance between that as a new but I think that's very important, you know, to have both aspects and to have the balance, you know, to just not, I'm not just showing up at the hospital to work. I'm not just showing up to give out medications, but I am showing up there with understanding. I know how it feels to be on the other side of the room. So that helps me to deal with things in a better way. It changes my whole perspective and approach.
1: So you recently graduated as a doctor in Russia. How was the experience? Do you speak any Russian?
0: Yeah, I can. Like, do you want us to speak?
1: Yes. My Russian is very fluent. I like vodka.
0: Oh. I don't know what you think. Like the accent and the tone to sound Russian.
1: Yeah, I know. It's quite difficult. No, how was the experience for you, and how was the graduation ceremony?
0: It was a new experience, like a totally different experience, having to learn a language that is so different, a new language as well at the age of 20. You know, you're already old at that time, so learning a new language can be so hard, and it's a new environment with not just South Africans, we also have people from other African countries, so it's cultural diversity, the language and everything. So for me, it was just a new experience, and I'm so glad that I got to go there because it changes the perspective. The exposure as well really helped me. It really shaped me to be the way that I am today. So yeah, and also the weather changes. It's just a whole new continent and a whole new environment and experience. So yeah, it was a great experience. Yeah, that's all I can say. And the graduation ceremony is different, of course. It's not South Africa. Not
1: yes.
0: Different, yeah. But it was
1: great. Yeah, what a beautiful story. So your story of hope is titled Abel the Lion. How does it feel to be a lioness?
0: Okay, well, firstly, it feels great. So just to shed a bit of light on the Abel the Lion campaign. So it was a campaign where a kid, like a comfort kid or a teddy bear that looks like a lion, that was named after me. So the campaign was to help children that are still going through treatment to help ease anxiety. So it's just a kit that has some of the medical equipment that I used like when they go through treatment, but now it's given to them so they can get familiar with it, just play with it. It helps them to feel more comfortable and makes the journey less scary. You know, as a child, you don't really understand what's going on. You don't know why they're doing what they're doing. So the whole campaign was to help with anxiety and also to make the treatment journey more relatable to children and more playful and comfortable.
1: Wonderful. Now, if you were to give advice to a young person in South Africa who's just been diagnosed with cancer as you were when you're 13 years old, how would you make them understand that it does not necessarily mean you're going to die? How could you make them feel better and to look into their future with positivity?
0: So, I'll just make them understand that, you know, cancer is just a part of your story. It is not the whole story. It's just a chapter in your story. It's just thing that you get to go through. And there's really light at the end of the tunnel. I mean, look at me. I know that at the time, it doesn't feel like it. It doesn't look like it. As I was about to do, and I was even talking to one of my friends, like, I was even feeling so emotional because I just started having some flashbacks, like during the times where I used to tell my dad multiple times, I'm like, Daddy, I feel like maybe if I died, you guys would be so better because the things were unbearable. You know, so there are moments like that where it feels like there's no light at the end of the tunnel, like there's no hope. This is it. I won't make it out of this. And even if I do, my life will never be the same again, or maybe I will never have dreams and everything. So I think it's just to let them know that, you know what, it's just a diagnosis. It's not your whole life. It doesn't have to define you. You can still become who you want to become. Your hope doesn't have to die. Your dreams don't have to die. It's just something that you get through, and you will still continue being the person that you always dream to become.
1: So this Saturday, the 26th of September, it's National Cupcake Day, with over 80 different molds involved and thousands of cupcake angels baking 24 cupcakes each. What would you like to say to everybody who's going to participate, and what are you going to be doing yourself?
0: Okay, so I'm quite excited. I think that's one of the biggest events in South Africa. So I'll just encourage people to go out there, find a mall. Like you said, there's over 80 malls in South Africa. So I'm sure there's a mall next to you that you can just go out there, participate, buy cupcakes. If you already pledged to bake the cupcakes, go there, show up, because it really matters. Like, your contribution goes a long way. It's your opportunity as a person to just show your support, you know, to children and families going through cancer. And as for me, of course, I'll be there. I'm still thinking of which mall to go to, but I'm definitely eating a lot of cupcakes. Yeah, eating a lot of cupcakes. And also just interacting with people. The whole idea is just to show the children that are going through cancer and their families that you are not alone. We are here with you, we are standing with you. And, you know, cupcakes are sweet, so you might be going through a rough patch, but life can still be sweet. So, yeah, so people should go out there if they want to find out more about the Cupcakes of Hope, or maybe the nearest mall and how they can still participate at this time. They can just go to our website. It's www.cupcakesofhope.org.
1: Yeah, got a beautiful story. Do you want to turn this into some kind of movie? What do you think?
0: I'll think.
1: I agree with you. Yeah.
0: I'll think about it.
1: So tell me, do you think that spirituality helped you deal with this problem of cancer?
0: Of course, it did. So I am a Christian. I'm a firm believer. I believe in God. And I think spiritually it does play a huge role. I remember there was, I was moved from Nelspruit, and that's in Mpumalanga, from the hospital there to Johannesburg. And at the time, I was not responsive to the medication they tried to give me, because they couldn't really confirm the diagnosis. They were just suspecting. So my vitals were really low. I was almost, you know, going. And I remember the one thing that the doctor told my mom was that if you pray, pray. If you use anything that you believe in that is spiritual, that's good, because at this point we really don't know. So yeah, I think spiritual really, really played a huge role, and it also really, really strengthened my relationship with God. So yeah, spirituality plays a huge role in the journey. So spirituality is whatever you believe in, just go for it. But for me, it was my relationship with God that really helped me through.
1: What a beautiful story. So what lies ahead for Dr. Abel?
0: So for now, it's just making sure that I become board certified, because I still have to write my exam with the HPCSA, that is the Medical Council in South Africa, get certified, and then start practicing. And then from there, I'm looking forward to just being part of a lot of childhood awareness campaigns, and with the campaigns that I'm doing already, and also looking into specialty. I think maybe pediatric oncology, but the future is bright. There's still a lot of things to do, especially in raising awareness about childhood cancer.
1: For those of our listeners who may not know the relationship between you and Cupcakes of Hope, what is your message to Cupcakes of Hope in 2026?
0: In 2026, I'd like to say thank you. And it is an honor and a privilege to be a part of such a great and wonderful organization. You know, I do not take it for granted. They are so loving, they are so kind, you know. I feel like I found a place where I belong, and I felt like that since the time we met, like since the day that we met. And I just pray and hope that they keep doing what they are doing. We keep doing what we are doing. We keep doing what we are doing. And also to the founder, Cindy, and everyone else that's part of the team, I just want to say thank you and keep doing what you are doing. A lot of children and a lot of families, and also a lot of South Africans, and not only really South Africans, but the cancer community is looking up to you, and they are really, really proud of you.
1: Yeah. Hey, Doc, thank you so much for having come through tonight and for telling us your story, sharing this amazing story with us right here on Channel Africa. It's going to make a lot of impact and positive changes for those who may be suffering from different kinds of ailments. So we wish you only the best, and we'll see you on the 26th as we eat 20 cupcakes, 24 cupcakes together, all right?
0: Yes. Thank you so much, Chase. Thank you so much for having me. Thank you.
1: Thank you for being part of the Channel Africa family. God bless. Take care.
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0: jam. Loved it when it came out in 2022. It's a heartbreak song sung and dedicated to Stefflon Don by Burna Boy after they broke up. Still is an amazing song. Sampling Toni Braxton, Last Lust. Bring our time to 20, make that, 22 minutes to midnight.
1: One day, Yossi Shweshwe and or Ankara Patton will be the next African print. Your hairstyle will become a cultural signature. Your slang will be in the dictionary. Because heritage isn't just something we inherit. It's something we contribute to. The song being written today. The recipe passed down tonight. The slang invented tomorrow. The dance going viral next week. Our heritage isn't just behind us. It's happening right now. Celebrating Africa's heritage on Channel Africa. The African perspective.
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0: Wednesday night it is, and we always bring you the Big Brother Talk. It's in relation to the letter that we'll have read earlier on. And today we're talking about a man who has been away from a relationship for almost 2 years now after his last breakup. So we're going to be talking about being content with yourself. Welcome to it, the Big Brother Talk number one. Know yourself beyond a relationship. Know who you are. Know your likes and your dislikes. Spend time understanding what you enjoy, what your values are, and what kind of life you want when no one else is there to define it for you. Separate loneliness from desire. It is normal to enjoy your own company. Yes, it is. Got to learn to enjoy your own company. Not wanting a fling or a relationship right now does not mean something is wrong with you. It can only mean it's time for either for you to rest or it's time for you to heal. Set your own timelines. Society often puts pressure on age and milestones. Contentment grows when you live by your own clock, not by what others expect for you to do at any given time or age. Invest in non-romantic connections. You know, when you're trying to figure yourself out, get involved in family relationships, you know, community, faith, sometimes even at work. Give yourself purpose and belonging without the pressure of romantic expectations. Practice self-compassion. Speak to yourself the way you would love others to speak to you. Speak to yourself as a friend, as a loving and caring one at that. Being single for 2 years after a long relationship is a valid choice. It's not failure. Check in, not check out. If your lack of desire feels peaceful and freeing, embrace it. If it feels dumb or withdrawn, consider speaking to a trusted counselor, like our friend did tonight, to explore whether it is contentment or unresolved hurt. Thank you so much for having joined me tonight on Channel Africa. This is African Diaries, and it's the Big Brother Talk.
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0: Dolly Varm to Kotsi was like a big brother to me. Spent a lot of quality time together, traveled around the world doing concerts. I normally was his DJ, you know. Song called Naka, the late great Dolly Varm to Kotsi. And guess what? I was privileged to be the last DJ to interview him before the Lord called him upstairs. Track called Naka. Back to back with Starboy and Soko. 10 minutes to midnight.
1: I'm Kanya Sisiwa, and I make sure that you start off your day with simple, smooth, and saucy sauce. We can fly. Where's Kanya from? Oh, from the beautiful, luscious green hills of KwaZulu-Natal. Mzansi. We can try. Well, you can look forward to a sonic journey across the African continent and beyond. And this happens every Saturday and Sunday between midnight and 3 a.m. Central African time. Every week you can look forward to us finding out about interesting things around a festival focus. And then, of course, on Sunday, we pay tribute by experiencing live sounds on Legends Live. Thank you. Thank you. Mic drop. Bye.
0: Channel Africa, it is time for me to see whether or not my main man is ready to rock the station in the next couple of minutes. Hey, Maurice Tetch, how you doing?
2: Tetch, I'm fantastic, man. How are you doing?
0: Not bad at all. Having a great time here in the Great Lakes region, Nairobi, Kenya.
2: Oh, man, I can only imagine, man. I can only imagine. There I was trying to get you in the capital, and I find that the capital is empty. You have just opened it a bit.
0: Like the sound of that, yeah. All right, yeah. Next time, my brother, we are going to be rocking Nairobi together. What can we expect when you take up the wheels of steel?
2: Right, it's going to be an epic one. It's going to be a fantastic ride that kicks off in the next 8 minutes. It's Thursday in a few minutes time, and you know what we do, Teach? It's not anything that is new. We to go back into time. We go retro, throwback Thursday. That's what we get to do. We get to appreciate yesteryear with an understanding that for us to be in a better space as far as appreciating what we have now, we have to go back into time. Tap into the work that has already been done or that was already done by those that came before us. And fortunate enough, some are still here and they're still yet to, they can still guide us as far as making great sound is concerned. So that's what you can be looking forward to as from 12 midnight right through to 3 a.m. And I've always said that as much as we go retro, we still come back and showcase what's trending at the moment, what's making Africa rise. Remember that we are, what those guys left behind, we have to take it a step further. So we are doing exactly that. And one of the things that we are doing is getting to a point where we are filling our own stadiums using our own sound. You know, it was very rare for an African artist to fill up a stadium. Not even a stadium, maybe an arena, 20,000 arena, but now we are doing 80,000, 100,000. And those stadiums used to be filled by foreign artists. So that alone tells a very clear, a very beautiful story about the continent of Africa.
0: Thank you so much, Maurice Tetch. Taking care of business in the next 6 minutes. It's been a great show coming to you live from Kenya, Nairobi. This one here is African Diaries.
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0: Rise, Africa, rise. Thank you for having joined me tonight. Let's do it again tomorrow right here on Channel Africa. Always remember, one rhythm, one love, one Africa. Good night.
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0: We are set against the background of bringing out the very best when it comes to African music. We are set against the background of bringing Africa to the rest of the world. We are Afro Republic on Channel Africa, the African perspective. Top of the morning, and thank you very much for joining us. Welcome to a place dedicated to bring out the goodness of the continent from an African perspective. Straight after the magic exhibited by Teach Matazu, today was coming through from Nairobi. I'm coming at you live from the city of Harare. Top of the morning, and thank you very much for joining us. www.channelafrica.co.za. 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Taking care of us from a technical point of view is none other than Tumelo Mukwena. He's at our Auckland Park Studios in Johannesburg at the SABC Broadcasting Center. It's going to be an epic ride of nothing but the very finest in great African sounds, and my hope is that you will stay with us and be part and parcel of this fantastic movement, a movement whose celebration of the continent of Africa through its sound. It's not anything that anyone whose understanding of African music is concerned can question. Welcome to a place dedicated to growing the continent in leaps and bounds. Welcome to Afro Republic on Channel Africa, the African perspective.
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0: It is what we get to do. It's Mavo coming through and making it onto the show with the track Mofe, right on the heels of My Leel, a track that came through from Ja Praiser featuring Davido. Leaving our time at 9 minutes after the hour of midnight. It's all about bringing out the very best of African music on this 24th day of the ninth month, the year being 2026. My hope is that all is well with you and that you're receiving us nice, loud and clear, and that everything that we get to do here surely resonates and rises up and meet every expectation that you have. Thank you for choosing us and staying and believing in everything that we get to do. We are all about bringing out the very best there is, the best there was, the best there will ever be. Stay with us. There is so much to experience till the hour of 3 o'clock when we dock our ship and make way for Tabo Machaka. But let's not talk about that now. It's too early to talk about what time we're finishing. We've only just begun. There's so much to experience, eh? Welcome to it. If it's your first time here, high five to you, and thank you for choosing Channel Africa, the African perspective. Still to come, as far as our music is concerned, we still have so much. We've got music from, I can tell you, Mali. We've got music from the likes of Rick Hassan, music like from Two Baba, Wizkid, Joel Lwanga, and a whole lot of other African greats that are doing amazing things as far as raising the African flag is concerned. So stay with us. The show does not stop. We've just begun. So stay with us. Would love to hear from you as well. We are very much alive and switched on via socials at Channel Africa 1, at Morris Touch Afro, hashtag Afro Republic.
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0: that music very much alive. That's Lareo Baba Mal coming through and making it onto the show. We also experienced the music of Ayo J coming through with Your Number. Blessed. That was a track that features Damian Marley coming through from Wizkid. Thank you very much for joining us. I can tell you that we had met Over Heels as well. One fantastic track making it onto our show. Side by side, back to back, non-stop, continuous jamming. Welcome to a place dedicated to bringing out the very best of African music. And that fantastic super play left our time at exactly 20 minutes before the hour of 1 o'clock. Afro Republic Live, large and switched on, coming to you live and direct, making it a point that whatever we are sharing with you has a very positive impact on you. And we're going retro, and I can tell you that you can look forward to some great, fantastic stuff from the motherland. Maurice Touch right here till the hour of 3 o'clock.
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0: You gotta love what we get to do here. That's Fireboy DML coming through with Peru. And we had that track right on the heels of a track that features Ali Kiba. And the main artist there being Bian. Oh, that's fantastic sounds from Kenya. And we had to go back into time, bring back those memories. And we do this every Thursday. And we went into time courtesy of that fantastic song that dropped in 2010. Coming through from K9 from Somalia. Yeah, Canadian best now. Yeah, Somali Canadian artist. And making it onto the show with Wevin Flag. Thank you very much for joining us and making us your number one. It's all about bringing out the greatness of the continent through sound. We certainly hope that wherever you're at, you're receiving us nice, loud and clear, and that everything that we're doing is worth sharing with those that have a very special place in your heart. Stay with us. At 3 o'clock is when we dock our ship. It's 9 minutes before the hour of 1 o'clock. We're going wild as far as showcasing the continent of Africa is concerned. www.channelafrica.co.za.
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0: say nobody perfect. Sometimes I want in my zone, I want zone out, waiting at the reason I can't tell. I be make I play you the cassette. Oh no no, getting paid, baby Chico. Bow big, baby Waco. It's a speed, man, I feel good, man, I feel good. Skating is a lifestyle.
1: It is music coming through from Asake, coming through with the track Skating. Man, you talk about great sounds. You're talking about music that sounds like that. We had Cash App featuring Zlatan Lincoln, and that's a Bella Shamda track, making it into our show, leaving our time just at the top of the hour. It is what we get to do that is enters a big name in the game. Our reputation surely is in our ability to deliver top draw type of selection from one point of the continent to another. 1 o'clock is our time. Thank you for choosing us. Top of the morning to you.
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1: 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This is the magic that we get to exhibit. I can tell you that when I step down at 3 o'clock, Tabo Machaka takes over on what we call the morning reset. 6 to 9, you do experience the magic that comes through from Peter Ndoro alongside Tsepiso Makwekla, and that we call it the Rise and Shine Show. Yes, I can tell you that between 9 and 12 midday, Mate Komsito does come through with the journal. Until then, let's experience the very best of African music via what we call Afro Republic.
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0: That fantastic song coming through from Loiso featuring Vusi Langa Mavuso on a track Inhliziyo, which we played right on the heels of Habib Koita coming through with Bamada, and the track is Malisadio. This is the story of African music, living our time at 10 minutes after the hour of 1 o'clock. Side by side, back to back, satisfaction in this place is surely guaranteed. I can tell you, nobody does it like we do. We love the idea of bringing out the greatness of the continent via the World Wide Web, .channelafrica.co.za. You can also experience the magic via satellite, DSTV Audio Bouquet 802 and Channel 628. That's an open view for those within the borders of Southern Africa. Nobody does it like we do. We love it here, and we love everything that tells a very clear story and a beautiful story about the continent that they call Africa and we call home.
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We'll always be grateful to Brenda Fassie. She came through and she showed us. She made a way. And the music that she left us is just something else. She passed on, of course, at the age of 39. And after giving so much to the beauty that we're experiencing today as far as music is concerned. One artist that gave us everything that we needed. As far as music is concerned, you know, Brenda came through and made it possible for us to cry, to smile, to dance, to scream, to shout, and sometimes just to just keep quiet and just be silent. That was Brenda for you. She passed on, of course, on the 9th of May in 2004. And I can tell you that in just a month or so, we'll be celebrating, we'll be looking back and looking at her birthday. She was born, of course, on the 3rd of November, 1964. I can tell you that we played you a track that got everyone falling in love all over again with Brenda Fassie through the voice of Mpho Sebina, and the track is Too Late for Mama. And at the top of that was Calvin Fallow with Everybody Wanna Be in Love. It is 20 minutes after

0: The hour of 1 o'clock. Welcome to it. Welcome to Africa. Welcome to the motherland, Afro Republic, live, large, and switched on.
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0: Sambino. I will let you know the more. Did you talk to our house? I will go to Papa.
1: Then you tip, Grace.

0: keeping the magic of Africa very much alive and making it a point that we get the very best of the motherland. That's Lwetse, ex-Dupi, and coming through and making it onto the show. Fire on the Mountain, we had that one as well. And True Love coming through from Yemi Alade. This is what makes us who we are. We are defined by our ability to rise up and deliver top drawer type of selection. Every now and again, it's always the very best of African music. And I did say that we did play you something from X-Dupi and Angege Babuye MC. Angege Babuye MC coming through and showcasing how great an artist they are. A fantastic collaboration. Leaving our time at 1:36. That's 24 minutes before the hour of 2 o'clock. Welcome to the motherland. Welcome to Africa. Welcome to a place dedicated to bringing out the very best there is, the best there was, the best there'll ever be. Still to come, music from Fields, music from Iyanya, music from Kamido, and a whole lot of other African greats. Top of the morning to you.
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Joshua and or Ankara Patton will be the next African print. Your hairstyle will become a cultural signature. Your slang will be in the dictionary. Because heritage isn't just something we inherit. It's something we contribute to. The song being written today. The recipe passed down tonight. The slang invented tomorrow. The dance going viral.

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1: Haven't played of the fantastic music coming through from Salif Keita, Kakule, and at the top of that we had Kamido coming through with Stone Boy and give us a track, Brown Skin. Thank you very much for joining us. It's all about the goodness of African music. 10 minutes before the hour of 1 o'clock Central, 2 o'clock Central African time, we still have you, and you are covered as far as the goodness of African music is concerned. Stay with us. There's so much to experience. Iyanya is one fantastic performer coming through with Kiz Daniel and Davido. They are being featured on a track like...
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0: It is Drama T coming through with Ntakatima. Big record, making it into our show. Thank you very much for joining us and making us your ideal sense of radio. We've got so much to offer. 3 o'clock is when we dock our ship. We did have the music of Amifaku with the track Wena, featuring Chop Life, Sound, Mr. Easy. And that's a big record. And at the top of that, we celebrated Iyanya coming through with a track that features Davido and Kiss Daniel. Thank you very much for joining us and making us your number one. You could have been elsewhere, but you saw it fit to hang out with us, and we don't take that for granted. We value every minute that you have invested in what we do. 2 o'clock is our time. Top of the morning to you.
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